decides he's going to do something here, and it's kind of interesting. He's going to brag a little bit. In fact, he's going to brag a lot. And it's not bragging if you can back it up, and God can. Now watch what he says. Verse 7, the grass withers, the flower fades. When the breath of the Lord blows upon it, surely the people are grass, and the grass withers and the flower fades, but the word of God stands forever. In other words, he's saying simply, if I tell you something, you can take it to the bank. You see, it stands forever. There's never a time when it's outdated or obsolete. It stands forever. Now, verse 12, he starts talking. He said, who has measured the waters in the hollow of his hand? He's using an analogy. What are the oceans of the world like? He said, yeah, they're right here in the hollow of my hand. Then he goes on and he says this, or marked off the heavens, he said, by span. What do you mean? The universe. He said, how do you measure it? Oh, I just do it like this. One span, two span. Now, we have an idea how huge the universe is. They didn't, but God tells them. He said, and calculated the dust of the earth by the measure. That's an interesting question, isn't it? Hey, God, how many particles of dust do you think there are in the world, let alone your house? You see what I mean? How many? And at any moment, God says, I can tell you exactly. What? You can, yeah, I can tell you. That's who I am. I want you to understand that. He says, and I weighed the mountains in a balance and the hills on a pair of scales. Who has directed the Spirit of the Lord, or who as his counselor has ever informed him? With whom did he consult, and who gave him understanding? And who taught him in the path of justice and taught him knowledge and informed him of the way of the understanding? Behold, the nations are like a drop from a bucket and are regarded as a speck of dust on the scales. Behold, he lifts up the islands like fine dust. Even Lebanon, famous for their trees, is not enough to burn, nor its beast enough for a burnt offering. All the nations are as nothing before him. They are regarded by him as less than nothing. They're meaningless. Even the Babylonians come and mean nothing to God. He then says, to whom then will you liken God? And he says, and what likeness will you compare with him? I'm not like anybody else. Then verse 21, do you not know? Have you not heard? Has it not been declared to you from the beginning? Have you not understood from the foundations of the earth? It is he who sits above the circle of the earth, and its inhabitants are like grasshoppers, who stretches out the heavens like a curtain and spreads them out like a tent to dwell in. It is he who reduces rulers to nothing and makes the judges of the earth meaningless. Scarcely, he says, have they been planted. Scarcely they have been sown. Scarcely they have their stock taken root in the earth. But he merely blows on them and they wither. And he says, and the storm carries them away like stubble. To whom then would you liken me that it would be my equal? Now, what's he doing? He's telling them just what he's capable of. Okay, now notice down to verse 27. This is their condition. Why do you say, O Jacob, and assert, O Israel, my way is hidden from the Lord, and the justice due me escapes the notice of my God? I can't tell you how many people in this church over all these years that I've been here have told me that exact thing in their own way. When they're suffering. Where's God? Where is he? Why doesn't he do something? You see, why? Why me? Why this? We talked about that some last week. That's what he says. Look how bad this is. He says, the everlasting, he said, God, the Lord, the creator of the ends of the earth, he does not become weary or tired. His understanding is inscrutable. He never stops. How could I forget you? I never get tired. I never stop. My understanding is not even possible for you to understand. I saw a quote today in my phone from Spurgeon. And Spurgeon said something I thought was interesting in light of what I'm saying. He said, God gave us the gift of sleep to remind us who we are. What's he mean? He never sleeps. We sleep. We need rest, God says, I need no rest. There's never a time when I'm down. I'm out. I'm always there.
He said, I never have become tired or weary. He said, he gives strength to the weary, and to him who lacks might, he increases power. And then he says about our part in verse 31, yet those who wait on the Lord will gain new strength. They mount up with wings like eagles. They will run and not get tired, and they will walk and not become weary. So God is telling them, can I or do I have enough power to give you comfort? Do I have more than enough power? But God says, but that's not really comfort. You see, by his power, when you try to answer the question, bad thing, we're always thinking of his power, but it's not right. It's not right in any sense of the word. Ahead, this was given to Velma and I about 30 years ago. This is a picture of Jesus Christ and me and you. And you know what that is? That's comfort. Let me explain why. Now go back with me to verse 11 of chapter 40. And it says right there then, like a shepherd, he will tend his flock. In his arm, he will gather the lambs. And he'll carry them in his bosom. And he will gently lead the nursing ewes. Wow. He showed you all the stuff he can do. I can't give you comfort because I can do everything. He said, I can give you comfort because I'm your shepherd. You're my sheep. You see, when a little lamb is in really in trouble, you just imagine he was threatened, he lost sight of the herd, a wolf was bothering, and a shepherd comes and picks him up, and he holds him right to him. That's comfort. You see, that's the comfort of God. I don't miss out on the tenderness of the image. You never notice with little kids who, you know, sometimes at the mall they get lost or some kind of thing happens and they get a little panicky and they run to their mom. And the first thing they say is, hey, mom, are you capable of... They don't do that, do they? What do they want? A hug. What do you do when you have a child who's really frightened? You pick them up and you hug them. That's what God says he does to you and me. I pick you up, I hold you to myself, like a shepherd with a little lamb. That's how I hold you. And that image has come back over and over again. I've thought about that no more than in the last year. But what a absolutely wonderful image that it is from God to us. Now back to 2 Corinthians. There's now another reason why he comforts us in the way that he does. He says, who comforts us in verse 4 in all of our affliction, so that there is that's called a purpose clause, a henna clause, the reason for it, so that we will be able to comfort those who are in any affliction with the comfort with which we ourselves are comforted by God. Ah, see what God does. Guess how God comforts a lot of his people with his people. You see how this works? That's how he comforts us. Look at chapter 7. Keep your place here and go with me to chapter 7 and verse 5 of 2 Corinthians. And Paul is in distress and he says in verse 5, he says, for even when we came into Macedonia, our flesh had no rest. We were afflicted on every side, conflicts without, fears within. But God, who comforts the depressed, he comforted us by the coming of Titus. How did God deliver his comfort? Through Titus. You see, that's how he did it. So back to the beginning. He said, so that we'll be able to comfort those who have comforted us. It's interesting to me that the greatest comfort I received, and I received a lot of it from a lot of folks, but when Velma died, there's two ladies in this church who had lost their husbands. I had conducted both of their funerals. And they gave me more comfort than anybody. You know why? Because they knew. Because they went through it. You see, that God doesn't waste our suffering. He wants to use that.
You see, if I receive comfort, I want to give comfort to somebody else. That's the way this works. That's what's so wonderful about the body of Christ. It's the way that we should operate. It's an amazing thing when you think about it from that point of view. Now, let me say something here. I'm not picking out any individuals. I said to the first service, I won't look up at you. So you'll say you made all contact with me. But you know, some of us stink at giving comfort. We do. We stink at it. There's a lot of different reasons. I mean, maybe we've never experienced the comfort ourselves. Maybe we use the whole idea of the wrong words to try to comfort people. You see, and sometimes, by the way, if you think about this, maybe we use words when we shouldn't. You see, that word for comfort is used 10 times in this passage. And you may have heard of the word. It's called paraclete or parakletos. That is exactly the word Jesus used to describe who? The Holy Spirit of God. The parakletos, the one who comes alongside you. You see, that one who comes close to you. That's the idea of parakletos. It has a tendency of relationship. You see, sometimes what's the greatest way to comfort someone who is going through a really difficult time in life? Just sit with them, hug them, hold them, emote with them. That's comforting. No, that's not a time for theology 101. I know some verses I want to give you right now. These ought to help. That's not the way it works. You see, that's the image again. What could Jesus Christ tell me about my comfort? He could tell me the whole plan of God. He could give me all the theology of Christ himself. He could do all that. But you know what he decides to do? He decides to pick me up and hold me because he wants me to have comfort. And that's what happens here. That's the way this whole thing works out. When I said some people are bad at it, just read the book of Job. Okay? I mean, Job's wife, a comforting woman, right? Curse God and die. That made him feel a lot better, I'm sure, with what he was going through. But I want you to think about his friends. In 16:2, here's what Job said. Sorry comforters are you all. He said, is there no limit to your windy words? You didn't give him any comfort. And then in 21:34, he said, how then will you vainly comfort me? For your answers remain full of falsehood. You don't comfort somebody with lies, no matter how dogmatically you say it. You see, that's how God uses us. Now, he said in verse 5, he said, just as the sufferings of Christ are ours in abundance, so also our comfort is abundant through Christ. Christ, we can suffer because we're believers, but we also get our comfort from him. Then he says, but if we are afflicted, it's for your comfort and salvation. And if we are comforted, it is for your comfort. He said, which is effective, he said, effective in the patient enduring of the same sufferings with which we also suffer. See, understand that hupomone or meno, hupomone there is an interesting word, patient enduring. You know why we hate this so much? Because normally when we're suffering, that's our only option. Yeah, there's suffering that you have to patiently endure. Just imagine what that's like. You just have to endure it. And that's what Paul says. He says, and our hope for you is firmly grounded, knowing that as, he says, you are sharers in our suffering, so also you're sharers in our comfort. Now he says some really amazing things now. He said, we do not want you to be unaware. 6 times, by the way, Paul says that in the epistles. It means listen up. This is important. That's what he says. Brethren, he said, of our affliction, which came to us in Asia, which had been modern-day Turkey, that we were burdened excessively beyond our strength, so we despaired even as of life. Last week I called that what Jonah what? Rock bottom. When you hit rock bottom, that's what Jonah did. He's in the great fish. What's he going to do?
He's out of options. Nothing he can do. That's what Paul said. He said, indeed, we had the sentence of death within ourselves so that we would not trust in ourselves, but in God who raises the dead. We had no answers. He's the great apostle. Come on, Paul, give us some snappy verses here. Help us. He said, we're going to die. That's what he said. But he said, all of a sudden, God of all comfort intervened. And he says, notice, he said, we would not trust in ourselves, but in God. And he said, oh, and by the way, let me tell you God's limitations. He raises the dead. So when you say God can't give you comfort, Paul says, he raises the dead. I'm pretty sure he can give you comfort. You see, that's going to be much more up to you. He said, who delivered us from the great peril of death, and he will deliver us. He says, in a he on whom we have set our hope, there it is again, and he will yet deliver us. Comfort is not only something for the present, but comfort is something God promised us for the future. Under the worst conditions. Remember Shadrach, Meshach, and Abednego? Okay? Well, you're going to have to worship the... No. No, you have to. No, I'm not worshiping the idol. Well, I'll put you in a furnace. Okay. What kind of nonsense is that? They just quietly said, look, king, if God wants to deliver us from the furnace, he will. But if he doesn't, we're still delivered anyway because we're with the Lord. Hope of heaven. You see, they have this hope of heaven. They're not bothered by this. You see, they are able to utilize this because God ultimately is going to comfort all of us in a place where there's no more sorrow and no more tears. He then says, you also joining in helping us through your prayers so that thanks may be given by many persons on our behalf for the favor bestowed on us through the prayers of many. He thanks them for their intercessory prayer work. He thanks them for praying for him as he does this. Notice, these are people that thought, I don't know if Paul should be an apostle. He suffers too much. Paul says, hey, that's a wonderful thing I've suffered. He said, because I've received comfort from the God of all comfort, and God's people have done all this to me. Now, remember, early in the sermon, I simply said this. I said, God will always be there to comfort you if you let him. And I hate to say it, but many of you won't. And that becomes the problem. So I'm going to close with a little story. There's a workman who is involved in the building of a high-rise skyscraper. They're putting up the girders. Now, because of the necessity they ran into of deadlines and very bad weather, they all had to work at night. And so they're all over this skyscraper and the girders working at night together. And then one of the workers was over on one section by himself, and on the girder he slipped. And he fell. But when he fell, he grabbed the girder. So he's hanging there. It's pitch black. He's hanging there. Well, guess what he did? What would you do? Excuse me, anybody? No. He cries out. He's yelling, save me, save me. Come on, help, help. Well, there's riveting machines and jackhammers, and no one hears a word from him. Not a word. So he's just hanging there. All of a sudden, his arms are shaking. He can't feel his fingers. And he just keeps hanging there. He can't even have enough energy now to even raise his voice much. And then his arms gave way. And he fell. About 3 inches. You see, there was a scaffolding that he never saw right underneath him. I'm telling you, the scaffolding is God. He's right there. He's right there. I'm holding on. I'm holding on. I'm screaming for help. Let go. Allow God to give you the real comfort. See, that's what happens to us. We get so overwhelmed by the event that causes us to suffer, we become preoccupied with that. And that's all we ever see. And all we ever feel is our pain. And because of that, we never get the comfort. But God says, just let go and trust me. And that's what happens to all of us.
He is the God of all comfort. But we have to be willing to be comforted. Let's pray. Father, thank you that you're the God of all comfort. Some of us need it this very day. Some of us have had it in the past, and all of us will have it sometime in the future. I just pray, Father, when those kind of things happen, that we can find comfort. We can understand that you are a shepherd who loves us as his sheep, that you spiritually want to embrace and hug us. You want to give us comfort in the midst of the most difficult suffering circumstances. Father, we need to trust you for that. We need to allow this idea of comfort that gives us a heavenly hope that no matter what happens in this life, it's just as Paul said, a momentary light affliction because we'll ultimately be with you in total peace and tranquility. Father, I pray for all of us that we don't waste our suffering and that we're able to find comfort that comes from you, which will create peace within ourselves, a peace that Paul called beyond all comprehension. That's my prayer for all of us. In Jesus' name, amen.

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1: From our volatile economy to violence in our streets, the world can be a pretty frightening place. What can we do when we find ourselves in the grip of fear? Today on Turning Point, Dr. David Jeremiah turns to the 34th Psalm and offers four things we can do when we're afraid. We don't have to feel helpless. From the series, Making Sense of It All, here's David with advice on facing our fears with faith.
2: I love Psalm 34. I hope when we're done teaching it, you'll love it too. It's a turn to portion of God's Word. I write this passage of Scripture in many books when I sign books or Bibles because it is a greatly encouraging passage. Psalm 34, facing our fears with faith. Faith is believing when you can't see. Fear is fearing when you don't know. And there are two options. Faith is the best. When you put your trust in Christ, He will help you with your fears. When you know He's available and you praise Him and walk with Him and rest in Him, which is what you learn to do in Psalm 34, everything will be different. We'll get to the teaching of it in just a moment, but first, another reminder of our resource for the month of July. This month, we make available a wonderful book honoring our 250th anniversary as a nation. It's called 100 Bible Verses That Made America, and it was written by Robert Morgan, who is one of my best friends and a tremendous teacher and expositor, and these verses will just light you on fire as you realize how deeply rooted we are as a nation in the Word of God. It's a beautiful hardcover book that we'd love to send you for your gift of any size during this month to Turning Point. All you have to do is send your gift and say, send me the book on the verses that made America. It will be on its way to you before you know it. And now, let's take part one of this wonderful psalm, Psalm 34, Facing Our Fears with Faith.
3: Open your Bibles to the 34th Psalm, Psalm 34. I want to talk with you about facing our fears with faith. This is a fearful world in which we live, isn't it? These are difficult times. It's fearful just listening to the news, watching the news channels any given day, all the things that could happen. I remember hearing about a summer night during a violent thunderstorm when a mother was tucking her small boy into bed. She was about to turn off the light when he asked her with a tremor in his voice, "Mommy, will you sleep with me tonight?" The mother smiled and gave him a reassuring hug. She said, "I can't, honey. I have to sleep with your daddy." There was a long silence, broken at last by his shaky little voice, "The big sissy."

0: I don't know about you, but sometimes when you look at the formidable things that are happening around us, you can turn into a big sissy pretty quickly. There is really no feeling in the world that I can compare the icy grip of fear. And it comes in so many different varieties. Author Craig Massey says there are six general categories of fear. The fear of poverty, the fear of criticism, the fear of the loss of love, the fear of illness, the fear of old age, and finally, the fear of death. Now, maybe this isn't an exhaustive list, but almost everything you and I are afraid of falls under the category of one of those larger umbrella categories of Craig Massey. Someone has described fear as a small trickle of doubt that flows through the mind until it wears a channel into which all of your thoughts are drained. Tiny fears, almost unperceived fears, can build up day by day until we find ourselves paralyzed and unable to function. I read the book that was written by Max Lucado called Fearless. In this book, he paints the picture of our fearful generation. He said, each sunrise seems to bring fresh reasons for fear. They're talking layoffs at work, slowdowns in the economy, flare-ups in the Middle East, turnovers at headquarters, turndowns in the housing market, upswings in global warming, breakouts of Al-Qaeda cells. Some demented dictator is collecting nuclear warheads the way others collect fine wines. A strain of Asian flu is boarding flights out of China. The plague of our day, terrorism, begins with the word terror. We are fearful of being sued, of finishing last, of going broke. We fear the mole on our back, the new kid on the block, the sound of the clock as it ticks closer to the grave. We sophisticate investment plans, create elaborate security systems, and legislate stronger military. And yet today we depend on mood-altering drugs more than any generation in history. According to one study that Lucado did in his book, ordinary children today are more fearful than psychiatric patients were in the 1950s. And as most of you know, fear is no respecter of people. Fear is not a private domain of the weak. It strikes at the best of us. It does not restrict itself to the individual, but sometimes it can be transmitted to others. It is most dangerous, especially for the Christian, in its ability to slap handcuffs and shackles on us and keep us from the things that God wants us to do, bound up in a prison of frustration and hopelessness. In this prison, God can actually become the perceived enemy instead of the deliverer. Now, of course, we all know that fear in itself is not bad. Fear is a gift from God, designed to give our bodies the sudden bursts of strength and speed that we need in times of emergency. But when fear becomes a permanent condition, it can paralyze the spirit. It can keep us from taking the risks of generosity and love and vulnerability that characterize citizens of God's kingdom. How many of us have discovered that in times of fear and anxiety, we usually find ourselves opening our Bible and turning to the Psalms? It just happens to be the place where we have been before at such times. And there is no better place to turn in the Bible when you are afraid than to the Psalms. In the Psalms, we have mostly the writings of David, who not only recorded for us his praise and his prayers, but went out of his way in his discussions with the Lord to give us understanding of the situations that were going on in his own life. I've often thought that the book of Psalms is more like a journal than it is anything else. It is David's entries in every day, what's happening in his life, and then he reflects it back to God. Now, in the Psalms, there are 14 different Psalms, which are introduced by words that link that particular psalm to some particular event in the life of the psalmist. We find the connection of these words very helpful to us if we want to understand the meaning of the psalm. For instance, in Psalm 34, if you will look right under the title, right under the word 34, you will notice in most of our Bibles they have this inscription: a psalm of David when he pretended madness before Abimelech, who drove him away and he departed. Now that's put there to help us understand the scenario in which David found himself when he wrote the words we're about to study. The psalmist, we are told, was in a situation, a particular situation. And we can go back to 1 Samuel chapters 21 and 22 and the surrounding chapters, and we can recover that moment in David's life. Once we do that, Psalm 34 takes on a whole new meaning. Now we understand what David was going through. We understand his fear when he wrote these words. Now, for many of you, this will be an unnecessary review, but for all of us, so that we can be on the same page, let me take you back and set the stage for why this psalm was written. As many of you know, when King David was just a boy, a teenager, King Saul was the most powerful man in his nation. When the nation of Israel was challenged by the Philistines to send out a warrior to fight against Goliath, no one, including King Saul, volunteered for that assignment. You see, Goliath was somewhere between 9'6" and 10 feet tall, who championed the Philistine army. He had challenged the Israelites to send out their best warrior, and they would have it out once and for all. This was going to be a war of economy. One man against another, whoever wins, the whole war is over. If Goliath won, the Israelites would be their servants. And if the warrior of Israel won, the Philistines would serve the Israelites. Now, unfortunately, Israel couldn't find a candidate for this role. No one wanted to volunteer for the opportunity to be a hero. None of the soldiers of the Israeli army stepped up. And even King Saul, who we now know from reading behind the scenes, was one of the tallest men of Israel. Even King Saul wanted nothing to do with it. So on a particular day, as you remember, David shows up at the front bringing some food from home to give to his soldier brothers. And he walks in on the discussion about why nobody's going to go out and fight Goliath. This has to be one of the funniest moments in Jewish history. When diminutive David walks in and volunteers to go out and meet the giant, I was watching one of the early morning news shows. They had on the Guinness World Records tallest man in the world, and he was 8 foot something. When he stood up, he just kept standing up. I mean, he was huge. Goliath was a foot taller than him. I couldn't get over just thinking about that. And you can't blame them. I mean, don't be too hard on the Israelites. Don't even be too hard on Saul. Who wants to sign up to die today? That's pretty much what it was like. But David walks in his innocent bravery, with his little bag full of food for his brothers, and he says, "I'll do it." They try to talk him out of it, but he won't have it, and so they decide if he's going to go out and fight the giant, he better put on Saul's armor. Second funniest moment in Jewish history. Saul was probably 6'5", David was probably 5'2". Saul was 240, David was 130. And it didn't take him long to figure out that Saul's armor was not going to be an asset. So in essence, David walks out to meet the giant with nothing other than 5 stones, a slingshot, and the promise of Almighty God. And you know the story. 1 stone and Goliath was defeated. David comes back into camp carrying his head, and he becomes the instant folk hero of the entire nation. So far, so good. But the women of Israel get involved in the celebration. And according to 1 Samuel 18:7, the women sang a song as they danced and said, "Saul has slain his thousands and David his 10,000s. And verse 8 of the same chapter says, "And Saul was very angry, and the song displeased him greatly." They have ascribed to David 10,000s, and to me they have ascribed only thousands. What more can David have but the kingdom? And here's the key. So Saul eyed David from that day forward. He wasn't admiring him. He eyed him. That means he watched him for the opportunity to take him out. The hatred that Saul had for David out of the jealousy, instead of acknowledging him, was so strong that Saul determined the only way he could survive was to kill David. For the next several years, David lived on the run, always looking over at his shoulder, always moving his family from this place to that place, never being able to relax and feel safe because around the next corner might be one of Saul's archers, one of his executioners. Finally, after living like this for many months, David did a foolish thing. Up until this time, he had walked in obedience. Even though he was running from Saul, he felt like God was with him. And you read that part of the Old Testament, you see that David had a lot of experiences, but God was always a part of it. But one day, David got up and decided to take things into his own hands. And before you look at me like, why would he do that? We've all been there and done that, haven't we? Someone has said that fatigue makes cowards of us all. David was tired. And at this particular point, he makes this bad decision. He takes things into his own hands, and here's what he did. He decided that if he was going to get any rest from the pursuing Saul and his army, the only place he would be safe would be in the camp of Israel's enemies. So David goes to the Philistines and tries to hide out on the other side. Now, he chooses as his place of hiding a city by the name of Gath. Here is the beginning of the stupidity that often is a part of our lives when we get out of fellowship with God. When we get out of fellowship with God, we can do some really stupid things. David decides to go to Gath and hang out. Does Gath register with anyone? Gath was the hometown of Goliath. It's where he grew up. On the way to Gath, David's hungry, and he stops in a little village, the village of Nob, in order to get some food. And while he is there, he asks them if they have any weapons, because he doesn't have any weapons. And they said, yeah, we only have one weapon. The high priest told him that the only weapon he knew about was the sword of Goliath, which had been kept as a trophy of David's victory. And David took Goliath's sword and headed for Gath. You talk about a death wish. And it didn't take very long for the citizens of Gath to figure out who was in their midst. They put two and two together and they realized that the man who had slain their giant was right there in their midst. Here's what the record says in 1 Samuel 21. And the servants of Achish said to him, "Is this not David, the king of the land? Did they not sing of him to one another in dances, saying, 'Saul has slain his thousands and David his 10,000s. Quite interesting, the hit parade in Israel had made it to Philistia. How about that? Now, David took these words to heart. I think that's one of the understatements of the Bible. If you were David, wouldn't you have taken those words to heart? Is this not David? And he was very much afraid of Achish, the king of Gath. So David changed his behavior before them, pretended madness in their hands, scratched on the door of the gate, and let his saliva fall down on his beard. And Achish said to his servants, 'Look, you see the man is insane. Why have you brought him to me? Have I need of madmen that you have brought this fellow to play the madman in my presence? Shall this fellow actually come into my house?' So David departed from there and escaped to the cave of Adullam. So when his brothers and all his father's house heard it, they went down there to him." Now go back to Psalm 34 and let's read that ascription again. A psalm of David when he pretended madness before Abimelech, who drove him away and he departed. This psalm was written by David right after this experience. And by the way, don't be confused by the interchange of the terms Abimelech and Achish. Abimelech is a term which is like the term Pharaoh. So Achish was the Abimelech of Philistia. He was the Pharaoh, and those two words are not in conflict with each other. Now, it's not hard to imagine how frightening it must have been for David when he realized that he was surrounded by the Philistines who hated him. In his mind, he thought he was dead. You talk about fear. Now he has escaped through acting like he had gone out of his mind. And he runs to this cave called the Cave of Adullam. And there, for at least a while, he is alone before his family and his brothers join him. He's tired of living out of a suitcase. He'd been anointed king, and he hadn't had one single day of actually being king yet. 15 years transpired from his first anointing until he became king. He's frustrated, he's discouraged, and fearful. And out of that experience, he produces the words of Psalm 34. I wish I could teach every word of this psalm, because every word is important. But since we're talking about fear today, let me just touch on the principles that deal with that subject. What does David do at this moment in his life that I can do, that you can do, when we're tempted to be afraid? Well, the first thing he does is almost counterintuitive. It almost is a disconnect. When we are afraid, we can offer up our praise to God, verses 1 through 3. I will bless the Lord at all times. His praise shall continually be in my mouth. My soul shall make its boast in the Lord. The humble shall hear of it and be glad. Oh, magnify the Lord with me, and let us exalt his name together. Many of the great praise songs that we sing are right out of this psalm. You know this one? I will bless the Lord at all times. I will bless the Lord at all times. His praise shall continually be in my mouth. Right out of the scripture. That's why we love to sing it. Well, David walks into this cave, and he begins to sing praise to God. He moves from the pain of his life to the praise of his lips. And if you underline your Bible, you will notice that there are five different phrases here to describe his first response to fear. I will bless the Lord at all times. His praise shall continually be in my mouth. My soul boasts in the Lord. Oh, magnify the Lord and exalt his name together. David says he will bless the Lord at all times, and his praise will be continually in his mouth. Now, how many of you know it's easy to sing a song in the day of prosperity? It's a totally different thing to sing a song in the night of adversity. But David will sing his song in the night of adversity. And notice it says, and his song will be in his mouth. He sings out loud. Not just a song in his heart, that's okay. David sings his song out loud. He's singing his song out loud to God. I wonder what that sounded like in the cave. Did you ever sing in a cave? Whoa. Good or bad, you hear yourself. So the Bible says he recovers from this moment of terror and fear. His heart is still pounding. He's still realizing that he's escaped by the skin of his teeth, that he should be dead. And out of his love for the Lord, out of the fear of his heart, he begins to sing praise to God. You know, it's a courageous thing to sing praise to the Lord when we don't feel like it. Mostly when we're afraid, we don't feel like singing to the Lord. To begin to lift up his name when we are cast down. But the courage of obedience at this point may be the most important principle I have ever learned about dealing with the difficult moods and modes of life. Sometimes we have to do what we do out of obedience and watch how the Lord takes that and turns everything around for us. Sometimes we have to say, Lord, I'm going to worship you today, and I do not feel like worshiping you, but here I go. One of the reasons we are so blessed in this generation is that we can carry worship and the means of worship around with us wherever we go, in our CDs, in our cars, in our phones. We're never away from the opportunity to plug in to some worship song that we know that honors the Lord and begin to lift up his name in praise. My suggestion to you in your fearful moments, when your anxiety starts to reach its fingers out and clutch at your heart, find some praise music that has meant something to you in the past, something that you know well, and just begin to sing it. Whether you're a good singer or not, lift your voice up in joyful praise to the Lord. Sing along with the singers on the CD. Praise the name of God.
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2: This is Jeremy Camp. I'm going to share a little bit about my new song, Revival. It starts with us. It starts with our heart, saying, God, I want to walk in purity. I want to walk in holiness and truly stepping out in that. So check your heart and say, God, what do you want to do with me so I can walk in the fullness of who you are?
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I listen to y'all in the car and on the way to class. It's very uplifting and positive, and I'm so grateful to have a station that spreads the message of Jesus every day.

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2: 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It's just so uplifting. And I love Life Songs. And I love y'all.

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1: 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Y'all are a blessing. 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
1: 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Thank you so much.
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1: 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Thank Life Songs for always encouraging me and being there. And y'all are wonderful in a lost world. 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
2: Are they going to like this? 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What are you going to give? 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And stop being so focused on what you're getting from them and all the feedback and what they think about you. 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
1: This is Michael. I work over here at Knowledge Sports in Hammond. 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The only music station that actually plays in the store is this station. I kid you not. The customers come in, and they're like, I can't believe y'all are playing Christian music in the store. And we're like, yeah, of course. So many people, it's just so uplifting to listen to it all day. We don't even turn the radio off. It stays on 24 hours a day, 7 days a week, all the time.

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1: 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I moved right outside of Lafayette. It's been, I just can't give y'all up.

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1: 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And when you get close enough to me in relationships or say something or do something that's going to push on that wound, I'm going to react. 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

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I listen to y'all in the car and on the way to class. 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

0: This is Neil Bailey. Scripture says God will give you a new song. Life songs let us hear a new song daily. And I thank you for that. God is good all the time. 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
1: 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Y'all are a blessing. 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
1: Husbands, do you know what your wife really wants? I'm Mark Merrill with today's Family Minute. 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
1: 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Thank you for always giving me a touch of God's love. 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Y'all are in my heart. Thank you so much.
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1: 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Thank Life Songs for always encouraging me and being there. And y'all are wonderful in a lost world. 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

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This is for the outcast soul, lost control, no one knows. 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
1: This is Michael. I work over here at Nolan Sports in Hammond. 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
1: 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And I discovered, no, trust should be very conditional, you know, based on the choices of the other person. And sometimes distrust is the wisest choice to make. You know, look, we all make mistakes, and that's what grace is for. And, you know, I make mistakes, you make mistakes. But there's a big difference between a mistake where someone breaks your trust and it was a mistake that they broke it and they repent for it and, you know, they say they're sorry and then they commit to not doing that again. And they also want to walk through the repair process. There's a big difference between that I just described, a mistake, and a repeated pattern of behavior.
2: Hear more from Lisa Turkhurst today at familyminute.org.
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0: count. Josh Irby says God has placed opportunities all around us, sometimes right across the street.
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1: 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I moved right outside of Lafayette. 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
3: 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I can't control what someone else says, but I can control my reaction to it. I can't control if I walk into a coffee shop and someone just bumps into me and says rude things to me because the coffee shop frappéed their latte and waylaid their whole day, right? And now they're trying to take it out on me. But here's what I can do. I can look at them and think, just because you lay down an offense doesn't mean I have to pick it up, carry it with me, and let it ruin my day.
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I listen to y'all in the car and on the way to class. It's very uplifting and positive, and I'm so grateful to have a station that spreads the message of Jesus every day.

0: 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Scripture says God will give you a new song. 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
2: 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It's just so uplifting. And I love Life Songs. And I love y'all.

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1: 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I love listening to Life Songs every day on the way to work. 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So I listen to y'all inside the classroom and on the way home.

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1: 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Y'all are a blessing. 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

0: On the night you fall in all the pieces, you can bring your lonely heart to Jesus. What if I told you that I believe it?
1: That was brand new from For King and Country, What If I Told You. And I like it. I feel it. It's 21 minutes after 5 o'clock on the Life Songs Morning Show. 85 degrees outside at 5:21 in the morning. It's just hot and muggy and humid. And that's not going away, even with Tropical Storm Bertha headed our way. More on that coming up in our weather forecast in about 25 minutes. It's going to be a good day. Thanks for starting it with me.
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0: Good morning, happy Tuesday on the Life Sounds Morning Show. Another hot and humid day today, but more rain in the forecast. We'll take a look at our weather in just a little while. Today's Life Sounds uplifting word comes from Psalm 116, verses 1 and 2. I love the Lord, for He heard my voice. He heard my cry for mercy. Because He turned His ear to me, I will call on Him as long as I live.
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0: 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I listen to you, like, literally every morning. 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It gets my day pumped and started, so I appreciate you.
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2: 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Y'all are in my heart. Thank you so much.
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1: You know, the 12 days of Christmas come to an end. Somebody's going to win tickets to see Jeremy Camp sing Getting Started live this fall. It's going to be pretty epic. More on that coming up. Here's some Christmas music from White Christmas.

0: It's a personal favorite of mine from the movie White Christmas. That was Snow. A little Christmas in July on Life Songs. The 12 days of Christmas in July roll on this morning. You got an early morning chance, like in less than 40 minutes, to win a Christmas present from Life Songs and be included in the grand prize drawing to win tickets to both big concerts this fall, the CC Winans Show and the Mercy Me Jeremy Camp Show. So lots of fun to come this morning. Did you know, because of the extreme El Nino that we're experiencing, we have a greater than average chance of getting some snow this winter? Hold on to that hope, because today's weather forecast is pretty brutal. Hot and humid with highs in the mid-90s. I mean, we're in the mid-80s now, and it's not even 6 o'clock yet. Our heat index this afternoon will be around 110. So not only are we under a tropical storm warning for Bertha, but we're under a heat advisory today as well. We'll stay in the mid-90s all week. We're not going to get much in the way of rain. Maybe a little bit of a breeze from Bertha tomorrow afternoon as it stays kind of right along the coast of Louisiana. All the storms associated with the system are well south of the center of the system, so hopefully will be a non-starter for us.
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1: Good morning. Happy Tuesday on the Life Songs Morning Show. Hey, I'm Josh. Tropical Storm Bertha has sustained winds around 50 miles an hour, and it's barely moving northwesterly, still south of the Florida Panhandle. The current track has Bertha losing steam as it moves westward along our southern coast on Wednesday. Some minor storm surge could be felt tomorrow and Thursday morning, but impacts should be relatively minimal for Louisiana. Still, there are sandbagging stations all around the New Orleans metro. It'll be breezy tomorrow, but that's about it, which is good. Tonight is the penultimate LifeSong Summer Fun Skate Night, the second to last of the summer, and it should be a whole lot of fun. Abby and Christine will be holding down the LifeSongs table, and they'd love to snap a selfie with you. Plus, they're just 2 weeks left to sign up for our big summer prize, a $300 cash gift card, which you could spend on back-to-school items or groceries or new glasses. Okay, now I'm just listing things that I need. I know it feels like everything is more expensive, but here's some really good news. The cost of butter has been dropping steadily, and that means the cost of ice cream is also lower. For the last 2 years, the average price for a half gallon of ice cream was $6.26, but this summer it's down to below $6. You really got to celebrate the little things. That's what's trending on Uplifting Life Songs.

0: It's Lauren Daigle with First on Uplifting Life Songs. Hey, good morning. I'm Josh. It is just a moment now before 6 o'clock. It's so warm outside. It's just melting. We're in the mid-80s. The sun isn't even up. And it's going to be in the mid-90s this afternoon. Really, the heat is a bigger deal than the potential tropical storm, which is going to, looks like, pass pretty far south to us. So that's some good news there. Let's pray this morning as we start this hot, hot summer day. God, sometimes we wake up in the morning and it feels like the air is just trying to choke us out. and you know what it's like being a human, being here, dealing with the little nitty-gritty things of weather forecasts and the busyness of life. But you also see the grand picture and the little beautiful things in each and every day, even a hot, sweaty day at the end of July. God, help us today to see with your eyes, to hear with your ears, to recognize when you're at work, to not grow numb to you or deaf to your voice. Help us to love fiercely, more fiercely than any hurricane. In Jesus' name we pray. Amen.
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3: Not a good week to be at the beach along the Gulf Coast. We got Tropical Storm Bertha churning off the coast of Florida, and that's causing all kinds of strong wave action. Not the kind that you want to surf, but the kind that is dangerous. So hopefully your plans were not to go to the beach this week. Should be fine by like Thursday in Florida if you're headed that way. But yeah, we do have a tropical storm warning in effect for from the Florida Panhandle to Texas. So we'll pay attention, but it looks like Bertha's not going to do much for us. Bring us some wind tomorrow. Probably not even a lot of rain, if any. But we're ready, right? Speaking of being ready for tropical weather, we all know we're supposed to, you know, have our phones charged and have bottled water on hand and that sort of stuff. Another important aspect of being prepared for a tropical storm is junk food. And today is National Junk Food Day, July 21st. What is your go-to tropical storm hurricane snack that you always want to have on hand? Like maybe it's a flight of Oreos or all the Little Debbies that you can squeeze into the shopping cart. I would love to know. Call or text me, 855-816-8581. For me, Fig Newtons are a must. Oatmeal cream pies. Gosh. What else? I like the Smart Pop stuff that's like in the purple bag. The Boom Chicka, I think is what it's called. I like that. And always make sure you have extra toothpaste. Just saying. 5 minutes after 6 o'clock on the Life Songs Morning Show. If it's your birthday today, happy birthday. We're going to sing some Christmas songs to celebrate with you in the middle of July coming up. In fact, early this morning, within the next 20 minutes, you could win a Christmas present from Life Songs on the 12 days of Christmas in July. So stick around and listen for that summer sounder. Here's House Fires. I Thank God.

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1: Good morning, Josh. It's Lisa Miller. I'm headed to work, and it's just one of those I want to go back to bed mornings. But I love you guys. You always give me hope.

It's Toby Mac. Lord, it feels good on Uplifting Life Songs. I don't know where he was when he recorded that, but it was not in New Orleans on July 21st when it was 86 degrees at 4:15 this morning. Ugh, it's so hot. Here's the thing, though. Weather does not stop us from God's love. It does not keep us from having a great day. It's just a thing. What'll really make it a great day is to spend time with Jesus. And you're starting off listening to Life Songs, so you're off to a great start. Today's Life Songs uplifting word is Psalm 116, verses 1 and 2. It says, I love the Lord, for he heard my voice. He heard my cry for mercy. Because he turned his ear to me, I will call on him as long as I live. God is so devoted to us. He's given us every opportunity to experience his love and a life that is so full and filled with purpose. And that's what we're chasing today. We're also going to chase a little Christmas present coming up in the next 10 minutes.

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0: It's Carly Ann Taylor with Why Should I Worry on Uplifting Life Songs. That is a theme in so many songs that our artists have released this year. Why should I worry? It's going to be okay. It's going to be all right. It is such an important reminder to trust in God when things feel out of control, when they're spiraling, when life feels overwhelming. That's who He is. He is pure love, and He cares about you so much, and He has got this, and He's got you. And I hope that that message hits. I also hope that you're ready to celebrate. It is 23 minutes after 6 o'clock. It's 86 degrees outside already, and it's only going to get hotter today. So we're just going to turn the air conditioner up, and we're going to listen to some Christmas music here on Life Songs. It is the 12 days of Christmas in July, which come to an end on Friday. I hope you've enjoyed the occasional Christmas song and opportunities to win Christmas presents from Life Songs. Coming up in just a few moments, you'll have a chance to win a cozy Life Songs present and qualify for the grand prize drawing, which we'll do after we have all the winners in. Somebody's going to win the most epic Christmas present, concert tickets to both big shows this fall. So, just saying, you want to qualify for that, be listening very intently for the 12 days of summer, 12 days of Christmas in July summer sounder. Man, that is hard to say. Really got to rethink that. Because when that pops up, it'll be your chance to call in and win. If I were you, I would probably already have my phone in my hand. Maybe even like unlock it and start dialing the Life Songs number.
1: That's it. I'm done. Summer is canceled. I can't take any more of this sweltering, muggy mess for one more minute. Just give me Christmas.
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0: 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You'll feel the acid-washed denim and smell the cucumber melon lotion as you drift into that sweet space of nostalgia.
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That was John Reddick with Holding On. Man, I love that song. But I'll be honest, I love John Reddick. Like, he might be my current favorite Life Songs artist. 33 minutes after 6 o'clock, 85 degrees out this morning. It is hot. It is humid. It is also Christmas in July here on Uplifting Life Songs. And we did, in fact, hear that 12 Days of Christmas in July, summer.

0: you can never rest on your laurels. 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
1: No, no.
0: How are you guys going to celebrate?
1: I think we're just going to go to dinner tonight. We just took my dad to go visit my brother this weekend, so we kind of had a long weekend already. So we're just going to go to dinner.
0: Oh, nice. What's on the menu? Can I ask?
1: Hopefully some champagne and lobster.
0: Oh, yeah. I think 25 years calls for that for sure.
1: I know it does.
0: I think Shannon's having the best Tuesday of all time. Congratulations, Shannon. Not only did she win that long sleeve t-shirt this morning, but she's qualified for the grand prize drawing that we're going to do after the 12 days of Christmas in July come to a close. All of our winners, because we get three winners a day, all of our winners will be entered into a drawing, and somebody is going to get the ultimate present: tickets to the CeCe Winans concert at the Smoothie King Center and tickets to the Mercy Me and Jeremy Camp and Tim Timmons concert at Raising Cane's River Center. October is going to be a great month for concerts. Looking forward to that. And maybe Shannon will be looking forward to that too. Maybe you will be. Your next chance to play and win and get a great Cozy Life Songs Christmas present is coming up with Libby today between 11 and 2.
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1: Over 10 million folks from around the world have visited the United States for the World Cup. Hey, good morning. I'm Josh. It's the Life Songs Morning Show. It was a once-in-a-lifetime experience for most, but also one approached with caution. The news and noise about life in America is apparently not too glamorous. But what folks like Sebastian, a German World Cup fan, discovered is that we're a country filled with kindness and generosity. When Sebastian booked his trip to see the German national team play in the World Cup, he and his family were worried about all the news reports on gun violence and criminals. While in Boston for a match, Sebastian was overwhelmed with American hospitality. On a late night, walking a long distance to his hotel, a family pulled up in their minivan and just offered him a ride. They could tell he was a bit lost. They didn't charge him anything. They were just being kind. And acts like this have transformed Sebastian's thoughts on America. He said he was more bummed about leaving the U.S. than he was when Germany was eliminated from the World Cup. And Sebastian's story is just one of countless others who also have a newfound love and a sense of brotherhood with the United States. Good job, America. That's today's good news on Uplifting Life Songs.
2: 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Look, I got a

0: Hear ye, hear ye! Make wayeth for thine life song summer fun tip of the day!
1: Okay, so today's summer fun tip is super homeschool. Create an activity around a book that your kids are reading, and then make a trip out of it. You can make all kinds of family memories just by taking an outing, and it doesn't have to be anywhere grand. Like if you read a book about animals, hop by the zoo. If you read a book about sailing, go out to the lakefront and have a picnic. You read about Charlotte's Web, well, go to a fair. I'm telling you, you can have a lot of fun being creative as a family. It doesn't have to cost a lot of money, but it can make forever memories. Also, how are those summer reading lists going? You're kind of running out of time to get that book report done.

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1: Good morning. Got us good all the time. Hey, I'm Josh. Happy Tuesday to you. Let's take a look at our Life Songs weather forecast. We are under a tropical storm warning and a heat advisory today. That sounds like July to me. Hot and humid today. Highs in the mid-90s. A heat index near 110. That's dangerously hot. More clouds and a tropical breeze move in Wednesday and Thursday. Tropical storm Bertha is forecast to graze the southern coast of Louisiana. Might not even bring us much rain. We're going to stay hot and humid for the rest of the week. Bertha has sustained winds around 50 miles an hour. Its current track has it losing steam as it moves westward along our southern coast tomorrow afternoon.
2: The church isn't just a place. 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Your people. 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
1: Good morning. Happy Tuesday on the Life Songs Morning Show. Hey, I'm Josh. Tropical Storm Bertha has sustained winds around 50 miles an hour, and it's barely moving northwesterly, still south of the Florida Panhandle. The current track has Bertha losing steam as it moves westward along our southern coast on Wednesday. Some minor storm surge could be felt tomorrow and Thursday morning, but impacts should be relatively minimal for Louisiana. Still, there are sandbagging stations all around the New Orleans metro. Will be breezy tomorrow, but that's about it, which is good. Tonight is the penultimate Life Songs Summer Fun Skate Night, the second to last of the summer, and it should be a whole lot of fun. Abby and Christine will be holding down the Life Songs table, and they'd love to snap a selfie with you. Plus, there are just 2 weeks left to sign up for our big summer prize, a $300 cash gift card, which you could spend on back-to-school items or groceries or new glasses. Okay, now I'm just listing things that I need. I know it feels like everything is more expensive, but here's some really good news. The cost of butter has been dropping steadily, and that means the cost of ice cream is also lower. For the last 2 years, the average price for a half gallon of ice cream was $6.26, but this summer it's down to below $6. You really got to celebrate the little things. That's what's trending on Uplifting Life Songs.
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1: Well, hello there. It is 4 minutes after 7 o'clock on the Life Songs Morning Show. I'm Josh. It's nice and steamy outside. We're at 84 degrees right now. The sun is coming up. It's a beautiful morning, just really oppressive warmth, and the air is filled with Saharan dust and smoke from Canada, and just, it's hard out there, especially if you've got allergies like me. Like, it's hard to breathe. Like, I'm covered in Vicks just to be alive. But it's a good day, and it looks like Tropical Storm Bertha, while we're still watching it closely, is not going to do a whole lot for our weather tomorrow. That's some great news there as we roll into this day. It is Tuesday, July 21st. It is National Junk Food Day. And I think anytime there is a storm in the Gulf, that becomes our instant excuse to go snag some junk food, right? So I posted a little thing, a reel on Instagram and Facebook, asking what you're throwing in the buggy because there's a storm in the Gulf. And Courtney immediately popped up and she said, Snyder's honey mustard pretzels and onion pretzel pieces and Elmer's barbecue Cheetos. So specific, Courtney. And I love it because that's like junk food, you know? Like, it's not super fried. Like, pretzels are pretty healthy, but like, it's super salty and I love it. So good. So share your favorites. You can call or text at 855-816-8581 or post a comment up on Instagram or Facebook with your junk food pick. What are you throwing in the buggy for the storm, which is going to roll by us tomorrow? Right now, Hannah Kerr, this is Jesus Is Why on Uplifting Life Songs.

0: author.
1: That was Brandon Lake and Nick Jonas with The Author. Imagine being in the room, like sold out arena, Brandon Lake concert, and he invites his friend Nick Jonas out. That was wild. It's new on Life Songs. 13 minutes after 7 o'clock, today's Life Songs uplifting word comes from Psalm 116. It's verses 1 and 2. It says, I love the Lord, for he heard my voice. He heard my cry for mercy. Because he turned his ear to me, I will call on him as long as I live. Prayer, calling on God, talking to him, and listening to him, that conversation is such an essential part. Never stop talking with him. Even when you think he's not listening, he loves you so much, he is soaking you up. He really is. And if you would like others to pray for you, we have a great ministry on our website, lifesongs.com. We call it Prayer Works. Just click on the Prayer Works button and you can share even anonymously if you'd prefer, any prayer requests that you have. And we've got just an army of people praying over you and for you every single day. Here's for King and Country, Love Me Like I Am.

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1: This is Chantel, your favorite listener. You guys make my morning. I appreciate it. I want y'all to have a great day. Know that I'm praying for you guys and just the hedge of protection over the whole ministry.

That was Matt Maher, Gonna Be All Right, on Uplifting Life Songs. Good morning. God is good all the time. Hey, I'm Josh, 21 minutes after 7 o'clock. It is so hot outside that I just have to turn the air conditioner up. I've got my iced coffee in hand. I've got the Christmas tree lights going here in the studio. It is time to celebrate the 12 days of Christmas in July. Now, earlier this morning, Shannon actually heard the 12 days of Christmas summer sounder, and she won herself a long sleeve t-shirt, a little cozy goodie from Life Songs, and qualified for the big grand prize, a drawing to tickets to both big fall concerts. You could qualify for that and win your cozy prize today with Libby between 11 and 2 and with Abby this afternoon between 2 and 6. So be sure to be tuned in all day. Right now we get to enjoy a little Christmas music. One of the all-time greatest Christmas albums came out in the early 2000s by a Christian artist named Aaron O'Donnell. Don't believe me? Look up the whole album. It is flawless. And here's a little taste.

0: That is Erin O'Donnell with Hark the Herald Angels Sing. Again, I am convinced her Christmas album, one of the greatest of all time. Like, it is just so good and comforting and wonderful. And that's what's so great about Christmas in July. It's comforting to think about the good, warm feelings that come with the joy of Christmas, and not the fear and anxiety that often comes during hurricane season. Good news is it looks like there's not a lot for us to worry about with Tropical Storm Bertha, but we are tracking it, paying attention. But it shouldn't impact our weather too awful much, just kind of a breezy day tomorrow. Anyway, I hope you enjoyed the Christmas music on the 12 days of Christmas in July. More Christmas songs dropping in throughout the morning. You don't want to miss a single one because they're all great.
1: The 12 days of Christmas in July. Eggnog snowballs by the pool? Why not? 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

It's a happy song from Pat Barrett, I've Got a Fire, on Uplifting Life Songs. 84 degrees as we start the day. It looks like we are under a tropical storm warning as we watch Tropical Storm Bertha slowly move its way westward across the northern part of the Gulf. We're probably going to have a windy day tomorrow, and that is probably going to be about it. So we'll keep our eye on it. So like 10 million football fans discovered that America is actually amazing during the World Cup. You know why? Because Americans are amazing. And it's not just the natural wonders and Big Mac value meals. Coming up, a good news story that'll make you proud. It's Matthew West. This is good.

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1: Over 10 million folks from around the world have visited the United States for the World Cup. Hey, good morning. I'm Josh. It's the Life Songs Morning Show. It was a once-in-a-lifetime experience for most, but also one approached with caution. The news and noise about life in America is apparently not too glamorous. But what folks like Sebastian, a German World Cup fan, discovered is that we're a country filled with kindness and generosity. When Sebastian booked his trip to see the German national team play in the World Cup, he and his family were worried about all the news reports on gun violence and criminals. While in Boston for a match, Sebastian was overwhelmed with American hospitality. On a late night, walking a long distance to his hotel, a family pulled up in their minivan and just offered him a ride. They could tell he was a bit lost. They didn't charge him anything. They were just being kind. And acts like this have transformed Sebastian's thoughts on America. He said he was more bummed about leaving the U.S. than he was when Germany was eliminated from the World Cup. And Sebastian's story is just one of countless others who also have a newfound love and a sense of brotherhood with the United States. Good job, America. That's today's good news on Uplifting Life Songs.
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4: Hello, everyone. Welcome to the broadcast today. I'm happy that you're with us. This week, we're talking about how Father, His love, gives us life, provides us with order, but also gives us redemption. So when we look at the nature of God and His parenting skill, in other words, like the character of a parent, what does it look like? Well, Father created life. He established order, provided direction for every one of us, and then made a way for His children to be restored through Jesus Christ, because all of us are broken. So when we consider ourselves as parents, we have to look at ourselves in this similar order. You would say, well, how do I create life, or do I have the ability to create order or provide direction? How do I do that? It's the environment that we have the ability to create. So you have the ability to create a life, an environment that provides life, that shows order. In other words, discipline. You provide direction. You're constantly pointing your children, because your life is always pointing towards Jesus. And then you make a way for your children to be restored to Jesus Christ, because at some point they all miss the mark, because we all do. We're all broken and we need forgiveness. So Jesus came as the image of the Father. So as a parent, the question that we should ask ourselves honestly is, am I an image of Christ? Do my children see Jesus in me? Do I reveal His character? Do I reveal His methods? Do I reveal His principles? Do I do these things? And I want you to know that as a parent today, we have the absolute privilege, but yet the responsibility, to look like Father God. Jesus did, and He's the prototype. He is what we're to look like. And He reflects the love of God, the truth of the kingdom, the truth of God. He reflects integrity, compassion, and He does that to His family, because we're all members of the family. So the standard is set extremely high, but that investment has been made in you, for you. Therefore, the ability to love the way God loves, to walk in truth, to be an individual of high integrity, compassion, these things are all made up in us. It's invested in us. So when any parent walks close to God, there's no doubt that they become a living example of the heart of Jesus Christ, the heart of the Father. And He does it to all generations. Now, Jesus made this bold proclamation. He says, when you have seen Me, you have seen the Father. Now, that is quite interesting, because I've really never thought about my need to be able to make the same proclamation.

0: proclamation. Can I make the same proclamation? Can you make the proclamation that when you see me, you see Christ? If we can't, let's step up, change our ways, and let's do it.
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0: That was Jamie McDonald with Ain't No Way. On Uplifting Life Songs, it is about a quarter till 8 o'clock. We need some fun.
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0: Let's turn those summer reading lists into summer fun list. 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
2: Fun tip of the day, yeah! 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Fun tip of the day, yeah!
0: So if you're reading Charlotte's Web, I don't know, go look for some spiders. I don't know. But think about it. If you had to read Old Man and the Sea, go out to the lakefront and watch some sailboats. If you had to read Animal Farm, go to the zoo, see some animals there that are not practicing communism. Make it a fun summer.

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1: I love Life Songs. They make my morning every morning. Make sure I put the radio on and praise the Lord and talk to Jesus and go to work and worship. And it's my go-to every morning. And without Life Songs, I don't know. I'd be crying in the morning, maybe.

0: That was Lloyd Nix, A Little More, on Uplifting Life Songs. Hey, I'm Josh. 10 minutes until 8 o'clock. 84 degrees outside. Let's take a look at our Life Songs weather and traffic. We'll start with the roads. A little slow by the airport in Kenner. Everywhere else is moving pretty well, except up on the North Shore. The intersection of US 190 at Park Place, right around I-12, we've got an accident in the on-ramp. So expect some delays in Covington this morning. It's going to be very hot. We're under heat advisory today and a tropical storm warning as we prepare for Bertha. Bertha is sustained winds around 50 miles an hour. It is slowly meandering along the northern Gulf, headed mostly west. It might graze the southern coast of Louisiana tomorrow. Likely, it's just going to bring us some breezy weather tomorrow and maybe a few passing showers. Nothing really to worry about, though Plaquemines will take the brunt of it. It's not a well-formed storm, so that's the good news. The bad news is it's just going to stay hot. We'll be in the mid-90s all week long.
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1: Good morning. Happy Tuesday on the Life Songs Morning Show. Hey, I'm Josh. Tropical Storm Bertha has sustained winds around 50 miles an hour, and it's barely moving northwesterly, still south of the Florida Panhandle. The current track has Bertha losing steam as it moves westward along our southern coast on Wednesday. Some minor storm surge could be felt tomorrow and Thursday morning, but impacts should be relatively minimal for Louisiana. Still, there are sandbagging stations all around the New Orleans metro. It'll be breezy tomorrow, but that's about it, which is good. Tonight is the penultimate LifeSong Summer Fun Skate Night, the second to last of the summer, and it should be a whole lot of fun. Abby and Christine will be holding down the LifeSongs table, and they'd love to snap a selfie with you. Plus, they're just 2 weeks left to sign up for our big summer prize, a $300 cash gift card, which you could spend on back-to-school items or groceries or new glasses. Okay, now I'm just listing things that I need. I know it feels like everything is more expensive, but here's some really good news. The cost of butter has been dropping steadily, and that means the cost of ice cream is also lower. For the last 2 years, the average price for a half gallon of ice cream was $6.26, but this summer it's down to below $6. You really got to celebrate the little things. That's what's trending on Uplifting Life Songs.

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Good news for North Shore traffic. It looks like the incident that happened, well, no, the one at 190, there's still congestion there at Park Place and US 190. But there was also an accident on I-55 at mile marker 27 and that intersection with LA 22. But that's now open and congestion is clear. So that's some good news. About 5 minutes after 8 o'clock on the Life Songs Morning Show. We're under a tropical storm warning as we watch Tropical Storm Bertha move our way. It's not really going to impact our weather that much. It's going to be breezy tomorrow and might see some coastal flooding, but that's it, which is great news. The heat advisory is going to stick with us, though. We're going to be in the mid-90s today. It's going to be crazy hot with a heat index around 110, so take precautions, use air conditioning, get a snowball. When you pop in directions on Google Maps, it needs two pieces of information, right? Where you're going and where you are. And this comes into play on today's Life Songs Genius Club question, which is coming up right after Toby Mac.

That was Toby Mac with A Little Church on Uplifting Life Songs, though he never clarifies if he needs a little church like he just needs to go to church, or if he specifically wants a church with very few people in it, or a church that is just really, really small, like a kid's play church. What do you mean by little church, Mr. Mac? Prying minds want to know. Like, not too badly, though. It is time now for the Life Songs Genius Club, and I hope you're ready to put on your smarty pants and prove that you know a little something-something about the Christmas story. They've all been Christmas questions as of late, because we're in the 12 days of Christmas in July on Life Songs, and that's just how we roll. So here is today's Life Songs Genius Club question. Get ready to call me at 855-816-8581. The question is this. Where did Mary and Joseph travel from before arriving in Bethlehem? So they had to go to Bethlehem for the big population counting thing. Why can I think of that word? Not a genius this morning. But where did they come from? Where did Mary and Joseph travel from before arriving in Bethlehem? If you've got the answer, call 855-816-8581. Census. Census was the word that I couldn't think of. Makes sense. 855-816-8581 is the number to call to join the Genius Club. Our Genius Club winners get the exclusive Life Songs Genius Club ink pen, a certificate declaring their genius status, and of course, bragging rights. Where did Mary and Joseph travel from? What was their hometown before arriving in Bethlehem? 855-816-8581. 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

0: Cece Winans and Lauren Daigle singing Believe For It. Y'all, what if Lauren shows up at the Cece Winans show in October? I mean, she lives down here. And they're friends. What if she shows up and sings that song in the Smoothie King Center with Cece? It would be phenomenal. Oh man, I didn't even know I wanted to hope for that. Unfortunately, this morning, we have no genius. No one knew the answer to the Life Sounds Genius Club question and was bold enough to call in to give the answer. Where did Mary and Joseph travel from before arriving in Bethlehem? And I'm sorry, the answer is not Bucky's. It was Nazareth. They were from Nazareth. And then they traveled to Bethlehem for the census. And then they traveled to Egypt to hide from an evil king. And then they went back to Nazareth. A lot of traveling when Jesus was just a baby. Better luck tomorrow.
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It's We Are Messengers, Faith, Hope, Love on Uplifting Life Songs. 24 minutes after 8 o'clock, it's a heat advisory and a tropical storm warning today, as we are going to be crazy hot. Good news is it'll be nice and air-conditioned at the Summer Fun Skate Night tonight at Airline Skate Center, the second to last one of the summer. Details at lifesongs.com. Here's some encouragement from God's Word today. Psalm 116, verses 1 and 2. It's the Life Songs uplifting word. It says this: I love the Lord, for he heard my voice. He heard my cry for mercy. Because he turned his ear to me, I will call on him as long as I live.

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1: It was like you were speaking to me again. Thank Life Songs for always encouraging me and being there. And y'all are wonderful in a lost world. And I cannot wait till Jesus comes back so it'll all be right.

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1: Over 10 million folks from around the world have visited the United States for the World Cup. Hey, good morning. I'm Josh. It's the Life Songs Morning Show. It was a once-in-a-lifetime experience for most, but also one approached with caution. The news and noise about life in America is apparently not too glamorous. But what folks like Sebastian, a German World Cup fan, discovered is that we're a country filled with kindness and generosity. When Sebastian booked his trip to see the German national team play in the World Cup, he and his family were worried about all the news reports on gun violence and criminals. While in Boston for a match, Sebastian was overwhelmed with American hospitality. On a late night, walking a long distance to his hotel, a family pulled up in their minivan and just offered him a ride. They could tell he was a bit lost. They didn't charge him anything. They were just being kind. And acts like this have transformed Sebastian's thoughts on America. He said he was more bummed about leaving the U.S. than he was when Germany was eliminated from the World Cup. And Sebastian's story is just one of countless others who also have a newfound love and a sense of brotherhood with the United States. Good job, America. That's today's good news on Uplifting Life Songs.
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3: This is Face to Face Celebration Church. I'm Dennis Watson, and I have as my guest this week Pastor Chad Richardson, who's the pastor of the Celebration Mandeville Covington congregation. And this week, Pastor Chad and I are talking about getting close to God. Now, this week, I'm here with Pastor Chad Richardson from the Celebration Mandeville Covington Congregation. We're talking about how to get close to the Lord. Yesterday, we talked about how there are times in our lives when we drift away from the Lord. At 8 years of age, Pastor Chad, you committed your life to Christ, but then you began to drift away from the Lord. What was it that began to bring you back to the Lord? What are some things that happened that began to bring you back to the Lord? We're going to talk about that, but let's talk about the story, first of all, of the prodigal son. Luke chapter 15 is that story. Tell us in your own words that story.

0: honor, gave him the ring and the cloak off his back, and just welcomed him in with open arms, gave him that second chance.
1: So that's a great story about a son. Jesus told the story about a son being welcomed back by his father. Now, we're going to tie that in for the rest of the week about you and I and lots of other Christians being welcomed back by the Lord. Now, the Bible says about the young man that he got fed up with where he was in life. It says in Luke 15, verse 17, he wasted all of his money in wild living. He began to starve. When he finally came to his senses, he said to himself at home, "Even the hired servants have food enough to spare, and here I am dying of hunger." What does that tell you right there about what happened in his life? What does that tell you?
0: He was fed up with what he's got. He wanted something better than what he's got. Where he was at was not enough. He had burned up all his resources, and he knew that there had to be something better than what he's experiencing right now.
1: That's right. It also tells us that nothing of significance happens in our lives until we become dissatisfied with where we are. What does that mean to you?
0: Oh, wow. Man, being dissatisfied, I mean, you begin craving all those things of the world, and they don't fill you like you want them to fill you, or you were hoping they would fill you. And you're wanting something more, but you just can't find it. And you're desperate for anything. And you just got to say, what I've got is not enough. I'm ready to go head first into something new. And so when I think about what the Lord has to offer, I want that. Yeah. I'm tired of this.
1: Well, I've discovered nothing happens really in life until you get fed up with where you are, until you get fed up with your circumstances. That's what happened. That's where transformation starts. By the way, God's always knocking at the door to get us to realize that it's really not happening like we think it ought to be happening. Think about the story of Jonah in the Bible. You know, Jonah thought, I'm going to go in the opposite direction. I'm going to live life my way rather than God's way. And God had to catch up with him. And Jonah had to spend some miserable days in the belly of a large fish. And what are some things that happened in your life to cause you to realize that you didn't want to live like that anymore?
0: Well, the biggest thing was my daughter. We had a health difficulty. It scared the fire out of me. It put me on my knees. I begged God, don't let my daughter be this way. And it was what God used to let me know he wanted more of me. And what drew me into his presence was the health of my daughter.
1: Well, God will often allow adversity in our lives until we become dissatisfied and ready for change in our lives. But he allows that adversity because he loves us and because he wants what's best for us. 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
1: Okay, so today's summer fun tip is super homeschool. Create an activity around a book that your kids are reading, and then make a trip out of it. You can make all kinds of family memories just by taking an outing, and it doesn't have to be anywhere grand. Like if you read a book about animals, hop by the zoo. If you read a book about sailing, go out to the lakefront and have a picnic. You read about Charlotte's Web, well, go to a fair. I'm telling you, you can have a lot of fun being creative as a family. It doesn't have to cost a lot of money, but it can make forever memories. Also, how are those summer reading lists going? You're kind of running out of time to get that book report done.

0: Come on, Jeremy Camp. That was Revival on Uplifting Life Songs. Can't wait to see him perform that live in concert with Mercy Me this October. In fact, tickets to that show and the CC Winans show are the grand prize for our 12 Days of Christmas in July. I already gave away a Christmas present this morning. Got a couple more chances to qualify for the grand prize and win some Life Songs goodies. Today with Libby between 11 and 2, and this afternoon with Abby between 2 and 6. Gonna be great. Less great is our weather forecast. Let's dive in. Here's the Life Songs weather forecast. Tropical storm warning in effect today, and a heat advisory. It's gonna be hot and humid in the mid 90s. A heat index around 110. Tomorrow, a little breezier, some passing clouds, and maybe a few showers or storms. That would be Tropical Storm Bertha, which will pass south of us and maybe throw us some rain tonight, tomorrow, and Thursday, but not a lot of rain. Really not expecting a big impact from this storm, but we are going to be weather aware. In fact, could use maybe a little more impact because it's going to stay hot in the mid-90s.
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1: Good morning. Happy Tuesday on the Life Songs Morning Show. Hey, I'm Josh. Tropical Storm Bertha has sustained winds around 50 miles an hour, and it's barely moving northwesterly, still south of the Florida Panhandle. The current track has Bertha losing steam as it moves westward along our southern coast on Wednesday. Some minor storm surge could be felt tomorrow and Thursday morning, but impacts should be relatively minimal for Louisiana. Still, there are sandbagging stations all around the New Orleans metro. Will be breezy tomorrow, but that's about it, which is good. Tonight is the penultimate Life Songs Summer Fun Skate Night, the second to last of the summer, and it should be a whole lot of fun. Abby and Christine will be holding down the Life Songs table, and they'd love to snap a selfie with you. Plus, there are just 2 weeks left to sign up for our big summer prize, a $300 cash gift card, which you could spend on back-to-school items or groceries or new glasses. Okay, now I'm just listing things that I need. I know it feels like everything is more expensive, but here's some really good news. The cost of butter has been dropping steadily, and that means the cost of ice cream is also lower. For the last 2 years, the average price for a half gallon of ice cream was $6.26, but this summer it's down to below $6. You really got to celebrate the little things. That's what's trending on Uplifting Life Songs.

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1: Should have been long gone now, yeah. Should damn be living.

That was Bay Turner, Somebody's Praying on Uplifting Life Songs. Hey, good morning. I'm Josh. Thanks so much for starting your wonderful Tuesday with me. I know that there's a lot of folks worried about Tropical Storm Bertha. It does not appear that this storm is going to cause us any great impact, and that's great news, but we are under a tropical storm warning. And more importantly, a heat advisory. It is crazy hot outside. The good news is tonight we'll have the air conditioner going full blast at Airline Skate Center for the second to last Summer Fun Skate Night. Now, they usually open the doors around 5:30, 5:45, and then let us skate for a couple hours, and we'll be blasting Life Songs music. And I know that Christine and Abby, who will be there, would love to see you and say hey and get another chance to sign up to win that big summer prize that we're giving out. That's tonight, second to last of the summer. If you need details, it's all up on lifesongs.com.

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That sweet new song from Ellie Holcomb is called Wherever I Go. Hey, good morning. I'm Josh. It's the Life Songs Morning Show. Thank you so much for starting your day uplifted on Life Songs. You got another chance to win a cozy Christmas present from Libby today between 11 and 2. We gave out ours way early this morning, like around sunrise. But today around lunch, you got another chance to win a sweatshirt or a beanie or a long sleeve shirt, something you'll want to get cozy with in a few months when it actually gets cool again. But we'll hold on to hope and play some more great Christmas music for you. In fact, I've got a Christmas song for you right now. This is one of my new personal favorites. Tommy Prophet is an artist that I just got to know about a year ago when I heard this. This is his version of Carol of the Bells.

That was Pat Barrett with Build My Life on Uplifting Life Songs. Hey, good morning. I'm Josh. It's been a wonderful Tuesday, and it's only going to get better from here. We got Libby coming in at 11 and, of course, Abby 2 to 6. And then this evening, you can hang with Abby as she's out at the second-to-last Summer Fun Skate Night at Airline Skate Center. And you're going to want to be indoors this evening with all the air conditioner, which we'll have cranked up at Airline Skate Center, because it's going to be hot, hot, hot today. The tropical storm warning is less important than the heat advisory. Our heat index is going to be around 110 this afternoon. So please drink lots of water, take precautions, and stay safe in this hot summer heat. It is the end of July. This is normal, but gross. Also, like, give thanks. We have not had triple digits this summer. Remember a few years ago where it was like 100 plus degrees most of July? Always reason to give thanks. Have a great day.

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1: Many of us are spending all our time trying to make good decisions from the wrong sources.
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1: Wisdom is not available unless it is derived from God.
2: This is the Alternative Broadcast, featuring the timeless biblical teachings from the archives of Dr. Tony Evans. The Bible says God is eager to give His people wisdom. Today, Dr. Evans talks about why so few of us take Him up on that offer, and how God can equip us to make better decisions. Let's join him.
1: Life is full of decisions. Many of us are tired of making bad ones. Some of us here today are still reeling from bad decisions. Who among us today would not like to live certain parts of our lives over to be able to make another decision other than the one we made? Most of us, if not all of us, I've yet to meet the person who is satisfied with every decision. The book of Proverbs is a whole book about wisdom. Proverbs chapter 1, verse 7 says, "The fear of the Lord is the beginning of knowledge, and fools despise wisdom and instruction." Only a fool doesn't want to be wise. He says in verse 20, "Wisdom shouts in the streets. She lifts up her voice in the square." Wisdom is crying out for somebody to pay attention so you can stop making bad decisions. I wonder whether anybody here is tired of making bad decisions. God has a solution for you. It's called wisdom. Wisdom is the God-given ability to perceive the true nature of a thing and then implement the will of God regarding it. How do I get going? Chapter 9, verse 10 says, "The fear of the Lord is the beginning of wisdom, and the knowledge of the Holy One is understanding." Fear, remember, fear is reverencing God for His person and His position. No fear of God, no wisdom. Isaiah 33, you don't have to turn there, verses 5 and 6. He says, "The foundation of wisdom is fearing God. And out of that fear comes this treasure." He says, "The fear of the Lord," I like this phrase, "is the key that unlocks the door to this special treasure called wisdom." To fear God means I go to Him for knowledge. So I think this, but God says that. But my way is not His way. I think that, I want that, but He says this. What you do determines whether you fear Him, regardless, here it is, of how you feel. Yes. You're driving down the highway at 80 miles an hour. All of a sudden in your rearview mirror, you notice a police car. The policeman's presence has produced a healthy respect for the law. The law says 70 miles an hour. But you insist on doing your thing, which is 80. So you become a law unto yourself.

we don't respect him. Because if we respected him, we would have adjusted something. People do this all the time at church. They say, well, we can't do that. We on church property. We in church. How you gonna be acting like that at church? But then it's okay when we leave the property. Because in our minds, the police car was on the premises. It did not exist when we left the parking lot. But the fear of God says that God is my reference point wherever I am, because my body is the temple of the living God. So wherever I go, he goes. And so I'm going to adjust to him. How do you know what the policemen want you to drive? It's written. Ooh. You know what the policeman wants you to do because it is written. One way, 65 miles an hour, 40 miles an hour, you know? No right turn here. It's written. But what we tend to do is see it written, then look for him. And if we can't see him, we skip what is written. Has anybody ever looked for the policeman after having seen what was written? Then because we didn't see him, disobey what was written, and he show up out of nowhere. That ever happened to anybody other than me? The reverencing of God, the fear of God, is the starting place for wisdom. So the reason many of us, and probably all of us in various levels at various times, have had this series of bad decisions is that God was not allowed to be there as a way of life. He could be there on Sunday when I was on premises, when I was at the police station. When I was at the station, he could be there. But when I leave the station, I do my thing. So you don't even get started down the road called wisdom. Wisdom is that thing that God gives that gives you a higher perspective, like going up in an airplane. God sees the big picture. True wisdom only comes from God. I want to show you a passage of scripture that lays it out. Just hold your finger here and turn to Job chapter 28. Job chapter 28. Let me read beginning with verse 12. But where can wisdom be found? And where is the place of understanding? Man does not know its value, nor is it found in the land of the living. All right, let me stop right there. You can't find wisdom in the creation. In the land of the living, you cannot locate it. You're not even smart enough to be wise on your own because you are in the land of the living. The deep says, it's not in me. The seas and the ocean says, don't come looking here. We ain't got it. The sea says, it's not with me. Pure gold cannot be given in exchange for it. You can't buy it. Talking about saving some money. You can't buy wisdom. It's not for sale. He says, it cannot be valued in the gold of Ophir. In other words, it is so valuable that you can't even come up with the wealth to pay for it. He says in verse 17, gold or glass cannot equal it, nor can it be exchanged for articles of fine gold. Verse 20, where then does wisdom come from? And where is the place of understanding? It is hidden from the eyes of all living. It's concealed from the birds of the sky. Verse 20, God understands its way.

0: God knows where it is. And he knows its place. And he looks to the ends of the earth and sees everything under the heavens. Verse 28. And to man he said, behold, the fear of the Lord, that is wisdom. And to depart from evil is understanding. You can't find it in the land of the living. You cannot find it in the land of the living. You cannot find it in the land of the living. Wisdom is not available unless it is derived from God. Now, you either gonna believe that or you gonna reject that. But hopefully you made enough bad decisions to try it. Many of us are spending all our time trying to make good decisions from the wrong sources. We talking to the wrong people, reading the wrong books, watching the wrong shows, listening to the wrong commentators, trying to find wisdom in the land of the living. You can't do it. It's impossible.
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1: 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I'll repeat that contact information for you after the second part of today's message. Here's Dr. Evans with more on the blessing of spiritual wisdom.
0: What then are the benefits? What happens if I take this route to wisdom, that I decide to find out what God says on a subject, right? And I'm going to have to dig a little bit for that. Result number one. He says in chapter 1, verse 7 of Proverbs, the fear of the Lord is the beginning of knowledge. And the knowledge he's referring to in chapter 2, verse 5, the discovery of the knowledge of God. Yes. The first thing you get when you start with the fear of God is intimate information from God. You get to know what God knows. God is now free to share his secrets with you. The secrets of the Lord are for those who fear him. God will start whispering to you because he knows you're taking him seriously. So now he doesn't mind talking to you. And once there is no fear of God, he does not share his secrets. Here's how it works. From his written revelation, you will get knowledge. God will give you knowledge from this book. Here's how you do it. When you're faced with an issue in life, you get a Bible concordance. Or maybe, let me give you another resource. Every family should have one, a Bible dictionary. You say to God, God, I'm having a problem with money. So what you look up is words that relate to money. Finance, money, any of those words. And yes, it's going to take you a minute. And it'll show you all the major verses, all the major concepts related to money. Because a lot of us here think we need more money.
3: Yeah.
0: When what we need is wisdom for the money we have.
3: Yeah.
0: See, a lot of us are in debt, not because we didn't have enough money. We didn't have wisdom for spending it, using it, saving it. We didn't have wisdom. Because you took out the time to get the knowledge from his word, he will then give you the Holy Spirit to give you the understanding of how to apply it. The result of knowing God, he says, is a less problematic life. Life got a lot of problems, right? The issue is not that you have problems. The issue is that problems have you. See, in this world, you will have tribulation. So I'm not even about to promise you, oh, get wisdom and there are no problems. What I'm saying is when you get wisdom, you handle the problems don't handle you. That's why he says in chapter 3, verse 2, for the length of days and years of life and peace they will add to you. Anybody here need peace? You wake up to turmoil. He says, wisdom will bring you peace. Look at verse 24. He says in the same chapter, and when you lie down, you will not be afraid. When you lie down, your sleep will be sweet. Ooh. See, bad decisions can keep you up at night. Bad decisions can have you tossing and turning. He said, but when you learn wisdom's way, he says, you sleep sweet. Ain't nothing like a sweet night of sleep. Where you're not tossing and turning and twisting. And Colossians 1, 9 and 10 says, you'll have a productive life. You won't waste your life. Young people, you got the opportunity to not waste years. Just live years, 25 years, just waste it. Let me show you my last scripture, James chapter 3, verse 13. Who among you is wise and understanding? Let him show by his good behavior his deeds in the gentleness of wisdom. But if you have bitter jealousy, selfish ambition in your heart, you are arrogant and you lie against the truth. This wisdom is not that which comes down from above, but is earthly, natural, demonic. For where jealousy and selfish ambition exist, there is disorder and every evil thing. But the wisdom from above is pure, peaceable, gentle, reasonable, full of mercy, good fruits, unwavering, without hypocrisy. And the seed whose fruit is righteousness is sown in peace by those who make peace. Now, here's what I want to point out. He says, you have two choices. You can get the wisdom from above, the one we've been talking about, or he says, you can get earthly wisdom. And guess what he calls earthly wisdom? He says, and it is demonic. So the wisdom you're getting from your friends that contradicts the wisdom from above is wisdom from hell, demonic. A lot of us go to church on Sunday and live our lives by hell on Monday.
3: Yes.
0: Because we get the wisdom of this age, which God says is foolishness. The wisdom of man separated from God is foolishness. But we like it because everybody else doing it, everybody else thinking it, everybody else going that way. It must be right There is a way that seemeth right to man. But the Bible says when it comes to its conclusion, it's death. Now, let me tell you where most of our problem is. Just turn, flip back a page to James chapter 1. Here's the final blessing of wisdom. Verse 5, if any man lacks wisdom, let him ask of God, who gives to all men generously and without reproach, and it will be given to him. This is a passage in the context of a trial. You're going through a trial and you need to know what to do. But let him ask in faith without any doubting, for the one who doubts is like the surf of the sea driven and tossed by the wind. For let not that man expect that he will receive anything from the Lord, being a double-minded man, unstable in all his ways. All right? Now, even if you didn't hear anything else in the sermon, hear this. Burger King says, have it your way. God says, not with me. Most of us are double-minded. Double, two, mind, think. To think two ways at the same time. We come to church for the wisdom from above. We go back out of church and get the wisdom from below. And we mix them. When you integrate wisdom from above with wisdom from below, God says, let not that man expect to receive anything from me. I'm not going to integrate my ways with your ways, my thoughts with your thoughts. You can have mine. You can have theirs. You can't have ours together. Suppose a policeman pulled you over and you say, but my friend said I could go 80. Yeah. My boss told me I could drive 80. That would be an irrelevant conversation because they're not the authority when it comes to the law of the land. On those rare occasions when I pull up to McDonald's, I'm asked a question. Do you want a supersize? Do you just want regular? Or with a little bit more investment, we can have this big thing of fries, this big thing of drink. With a little bit more, you get so much more. God is offering you the opportunity to supersize it. With just a little bit more investment, you get so much more, God. You get to make good decisions for the rest of your life. And guess what else you get? Here it is. Guess what else you get? You get the years that the locusts have taken away.
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2: What does justice have to do with our money? 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Hi, I'm Rob West. Scripture calls God's people to practice justice, not as a slogan, but as a way of life shaped by righteousness, mercy, and love of neighbor. Today, Justin Lonis joins us as we continue our series on the cardinal virtues. We'll talk about justice and how our everyday financial decisions can reflect God's heart for restoration and flourishing. And then it's on to your calls at 800-525-7000. This is Faith and Finance, biblical wisdom for your financial journey. Well, over the last couple of weeks, we've considered how prudence and temperance shape financial stewardship. Now we turn to justice and how love of neighbor takes shape in the way we handle money. Our guest is Justin Lonis, Director of Foundational Products at the Chalmers Center. Justin works alongside our friend Dr. Brian Fickert to create resources that equip churches and ministries to think biblically about poverty, generosity, restoration, and justice. Not to mention, they're helping without Hurting series is one of my favorite resources to recommend for addressing poverty from a biblical perspective. Justin, great to have you here.
5: Thanks, Rob. It's great to be with you.
2: Justin, when many people hear the word justice, they may think first of politics or courtrooms, and justice certainly has a place in those things. But in the Christian tradition, justice is much deeper than that. So how would you define justice from a biblical perspective?
5: Yeah, that's a great question and a great place to start. You know, a lot of Christian thinkers, going all the way back to Augustine to more contemporary voices like Nicholas Wolterstorff or Oliver O'Donovan, have approached this question. And it doesn't always bubble up, in my experience, in average Sunday morning teaching or conversation for most American Christians. So what you mentioned here about courtroom justice is certainly part of biblical justice, but it's only part of it. You know, yeah. We would call this retributive justice, punishing evildoers, protecting the innocent, keeping public order, and things like that. But there's more to a full biblical vision of justice. It includes restorative justice, or putting things to rights and fixing what's broken. And this is often part of our more legal framework as well, such as when a judge finds a perpetrator to make recompense for what was stolen or broken. But there's a more holistic dimension of justice in Scripture as well that fits a broad creative understanding of the way things ought to be. You know, we often use the word shalom to describe this vision of what God has designed us for. When people live together in harmony, enjoying flourishing relationships with God, with others, and with all of creation. And the story of creation and new creation is really the lens for true biblical justice in its fullest sense. In the Old Testament, a Hebrew word most often translated for justice is mishpat, which can include all of these dimensions and even include the idea of like the decrees of God and his character. And there's a related term that usually gets translated as righteousness, which is tzedekah, which together are ascribed to God as the foundation of his throne, Psalm 89 and 97. So justice and righteousness go together. And indeed, actually, when you get forward to the New Testament, there's really just one Greek word that does double duty for both of those. You have to translate it according to context, diakosune. And in modern language, you know, we tend to divorce these two. We hold justice as this legal public thing and righteousness as this personal private behavior question, but personal righteousness and public justice in Scripture are both tied together because they both flow from the character of God and they're meant to characterize God's people.
2: That is such a helpful overview. Let's apply it to money. We've got just 45 seconds until the break. So just help us set the stage for why, as believers, we need to think faithfully about finances and love of neighbor as a part of our stewardship journey.
5: Yeah, all of us are interconnected, and the way we choose to earn and spend our money necessarily affects other people in our communities. And as Christians, we can't just take our cues for financial justice from the world around us. We can't merely go on to just focus on wealth building and viewing stewardship primarily through the lens of personal responsibility or personal fulfillment. But the whole community is always God's horizon for our financial resources.
2: That is so good. We're continuing our series today on the cardinal virtues. 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
2: Great to have you with us today on Faith and Finance. I'm Rob West. With me today, Justin Lonas. We're continuing our series on the cardinal virtues. Today, we're focused on justice. And Justin, before the break, we were talking about a biblical view of justice and how we see that there's not a long leap to recognizing, when we understand the fullness of biblical justice, to the economic or financial components of justice. And when we look to some of the primary texts in God's word, we see his desires for us in this area. Unpack that for us.
5: Yeah, when we talk about justice, you know, it's easy for us to think about God's law. And God's law, especially the regulations for community life that he gives us in Exodus, Leviticus, and Deuteronomy, so much of that involves stewardship and distribution of resources. You know, there's passages about honest weights and measures, fair wages, and care for those in poverty, all side by side. And all of this is grounded in those texts and in the fact that God is the one who owns everything. He owns the land that he's given to the people. He owns the whole earth. And any wealth and resources generated by our work is seen by Scripture as a gift from God. It's not something we create by ourselves without any help. And as such, how we earn it and how we spend it are not independent of justice. Or we can't separate our economic lives from what it means to lean into God's justice and biblical righteousness.
2: Yeah, that's well said. Scripture often connects justice with righteousness, mercy, the care for the vulnerable. So how did those biblical themes help us understand justice as more than being just simply fair?
5: Yeah, that's great. You know, it's often the case that people who are suffering from material poverty and people just on the margins of society more generally are experiencing a whole lot of the effects of the fall. You know, poverty can be caused by poor personal choices, and that tends to be a majority view of American Christians, and according to some research that I've looked at. But it can also be caused by the sins of others. It can also be caused by just the brokenness that's inherent in the world. Our systems don't work for everybody. Our society doesn't work for everybody. People get sick. People have mental health issues. Poverty is complex. And for those of us living in, you know, modern Western society, we tend to think of ourselves as kind of a meritocracy. Like, you earn everything you get. Yes. And in that view, it can be easy, if we're thinking of justice only in terms of fairness, it can be easy for us to not remember to be more proactive, to sense our obligations, not just our rights, to reach down to people who are struggling, who are not able to participate as fully in the culture around us as we are because of different circumstances. Biblical justice just puts a different lens on how we work with people and how we show mercy. It's not enough to want to do it. We got to stretch ourselves a little bit.
8: Yeah, that's so good. And one of the things that I've appreciated about the Chalmers Center is that you help us see that poverty is not only a lack of material things, but really, it's also a brokenness in relationships. It could be with God, with self, others, with creation. So how does that framework then deepen the way we think about justice?
5: Yeah, it gets back to our understanding of who we're created to be and what the fall has broken. You know, yes, the fall messed with our relationship with God, and we need Jesus to restore our relationship with God. But our relationship with God is also part of how we're designed to flourish in other relationships. We have a relationship with ourselves and how we understand ourselves as being made in His image, a relationship with other people, and a relationship with creation, which stewardship and our work and money falls under that as well. And when our relationship with God is broken by sin, all these other relationships get broken too. Then broken people, we still go out and are fruitful and multiply and fill the earth and subdue it. But instead of spreading, you know, goodness and the reign and worship of God through the whole earth, we also spread brokenness. Like, I tell people, broken people make broken systems, and broken systems further contribute to our brokenness. And these things are complex, but praise God, Jesus is making all things new, and He's working on all of us. It's not just that He's fixing our spiritual life and our relationship with God, but He has a plan for restoration of all things. And how we spend our money is a huge piece of that.
8: Justin, let's bring this into everyday financial decisions. What might justice look like in how we spend or save, give, invest, even hire and pay and lend, really just making decisions in our businesses and churches and in our own financial lives?
5: Yeah, it's so easy for us. I'm a theology nerd. You know, it's easy for us to get too abstract on this, but at the end of the day, think about where you spend your money and don't just look for, you know, the most bang for your buck or the kind of the traditional American financial advice, but look for ways that you can bless other people. You know, how can you support a new immigrant family that's opened a grocery store in your neighborhood and spend some of your grocery budget there instead of at the supermarket that has, you know, is sending all your earnings out of the community? How can you invest locally? How can you spend more time and the social capital that you have to press into those communities and even hire people who maybe need a second chance, who are dealing with a criminal record or who don't have the full skills yet? How can you use your business, your, you know, even odd jobs around your home or your office or your church to connect with people where they are and lean into the ways that your blessings from God could bless others? You know, we talk about this a lot in all of our trainings, this idea that what people in poverty need is not helpers as much as allies. We need people who are willing to do life together with them. And we need them and what they remind us about the nature of how flourishing happens to communities, not just individuals. We need to be engaged in that. And how we spend our money and where we spend our money is just a huge piece of that.
8: Yeah.
5: You know, my good friend Michael Rhodes talks a lot about this from the modern application of the biblical teaching of gleaning that we see in the Old Testament, where you're supposed to leave the edges of your field for those four groups of people that God has special concern for, you know, the fatherless, the widow, the sojourner, and the poor. And in a modern context, maybe that means not spending everything you earn on yourself, or if you're a business owner, not maximizing every corner of profit, but leaving some opportunities for other people to join you in that work and to come in together in community that provides for everybody. It's a different mindset than the traditional ways that many Americans think about money, but it pays dividends that are way more than monetary.
8: Oh, this is so helpful. We've got just about 30 seconds left. What is one practical takeaway that someone can apply in their lives today?
5: Yeah, I'd say just when you think about your budgeting, inventory, how you're spending your money, pick some places where you could redirect some of that spending towards people on the margins, like those examples I gave, shopping and investing in odd jobs in the community. That's just picking a few places to sow those seeds could be huge.
8: Justin, what a treat to have you here today. Thanks for stopping by.
5: Thank you, Rob. It's a great pleasure.
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11: Since I am going to be drawing my full benefit of Social Security in December, I was wondering how much can I make without being taxed?
8: Yeah. So you are at full retirement age, and so that means that you no longer have an earnings limit. That limit in terms of what you can earn only applies to people before full retirement age. But once you reach full retirement age, which is, you know, no later than 67, then you can earn any amount and still receive your full Social Security benefit with no reduction. But it sounds like you're in good shape there. You can work away, earn as much as you want. You're going to continue receiving that benefit. Hey, thanks for your call today. Let's head to Franklin, Tennessee. Dina, go ahead.
12: Hello, my question. My husband and I have been married for 55 years and have been tithing for 55 years. So everything we earned, we tithed. We are over 65, and when we turned 65, we started drawing our Social Security and have continued to work part-time. Yeah. We tithe our part-time income. We tithe our Social Security income. Yeah. We get some money from investments, and we tithe that money. My question is, what is the biblical not mandate, but just for tithing Social Security, if you've already tithed everything you made and then you're drawing Social Security, what's the answer to that question?
8: Well, it's a great question. And actually, we have an article in the current issue of Faithful Steward, our magazine, on this called Tithing and Retirement, A Thoughtful Framework. And so I'm going to send you as our gift here when we're done today, Dina, I'm going to ask my team to send you a copy of Faithful Steward issue 6 so you can read that article. But what you're going to see there is that we acknowledge that, you know, during your working years, tithing is simple. And by the way, let me just back up even a bit more and just say that this was a part of the Mosaic law. There was actually three different kinds of tithes. And now we're under the law of Christ. And I think biblical generosity, New Testament giving, is really more than rules or percentages. It's a fully surrendered life of godliness, which includes, I think, honoring the guiding principles behind the tithe. But really, the New Testament teaches that our giving should be in response to God's grace, because we've now seen what Christ has done on our behalf on the cross. Our giving, New Testament giving, should be given freely and joyfully. It should be given consistently and proportionately to our financial status, which I think, again, is why the tithe is such an effective guideline. And it's directed to causes that honor God, you know, the ministry of God's justice and God's mercy and God's word, preaching, teaching, and discipleship. So, you know, we're not under the law. This is not about legalism or checking the box, but this idea of proportionate giving and using the tithe as a starting point, not the ending point, giving to our local church off of first fruits, which you've done consistently throughout your life, what Randy Alcorn, the author, calls the training wheels of giving, I think is a very effective way to think about our giving. Now, you call out something that I think is very appropriate to say, well, wait a minute, if I'm honoring the Old Testament tithe and I'm giving a percentage, a tenth on the increase, and I did that on the gross, well, when I get into retirement, income arrives irregularly. It often includes money you previously tithed on. And so I think you've got one of two approaches. I think the first really is the simpler approach, where you just say, listen, I'm going to see every bit of income as a gracious gift from God, regardless of whether any portion of it is a return of what I've already paid in, because it's coming from investments that I, you know, already tithed on before I put them away into my retirement account, or coming from Social Security, which I paid FICA taxes and I tithed on the gross before the FICA taxes were taken out, and now a portion of that is coming back to me. But regardless, I'm just going to tithe on all the income as it comes in, and I'm going to see it as a gracious gift from God. The second approach is an attempt, and I don't think either one of these, by the way, is right or wrong. I think it's between you and the Lord. But the second approach is an attempt to separate the growth from principal and tithe only on the portion that represents earnings. And I think when it comes to the tithe, it's difficult to figure out what that would be, because you'd have to really calculate everything you paid in, which you could get from Social Security, and then you'd have to project how long you're going to live, which is an unknown, only the Lord knows that, but you could take a typical life expectancy. But here's kind of my rule of thumb. For an average life expectancy, I would kind of treat every Social Security check as 50% payroll taxes and 50% gain. And if you lived an average life expectancy, you could say, I think with good, you know, reason, that half of every bit of your check is just them returning to you what you paid into your working years, and the other half represents what Social Security will give back to you almost as the gain, assuming you live a normal life expectancy. So that would be one approach. The other approach is to think about, well, how do I do that on money that I've invested? And I think that comes down to how long you've been investing. A 30-year investor, you might take 60% of every dollar that's coming to you and think that's the growth, 40% is the principal. A 40-year investor, 70% growth, 30% principal. You see what I'm getting at? That's really the way you would have to work on this.
12: I do, and I love your answers. We have learned in our 55 years that we can't outgive God.
8: Yeah.
12: And I think personally what I'm going to do is continue to gladly give of all of it. God has been so good to us.
8: Yeah.
12: And we have counted pennies and dimes, you know.
8: Sure.
12: But we've always given. There was a yes. time he was unemployed. We gave anyway.
8: Yes.
12: And we didn't change what we gave. And God has wow. been faithful. But I had somebody ask that question of me yesterday. They were asking me, and I was sharing with them God's faithfulness. And that, you know, we give of all of it. And they said, well, what is the biblical answer to that? I didn't know. And so I had a minute today, and thank you for your answer. I appreciate your time and appreciate your show.
8: Thank you. And let me say thank you to you, Dina, because what you just gave was a testimony to God's faithfulness that somebody else needed to hear. In fact, there's another caller who's holding that has been listening to what I've been saying. Dale, he had the exact same question. Do I have to tithe on my Social Security? And it probably comes from the same place of a genuine heart's desire to just be found faithful, because God is so good to us. He is our provider. He is faithful and can be trusted. And what an opportunity we have to return a portion of what's already His back into circulation in His economy. And I think anytime we can give testimony to God's goodness and His faithfulness, that's an encouragement to somebody else. And that's exactly what you've done today. So thank you for being on our airwaves. Thank you for your encouragement to me in the program. And I'm going to ask you to hold, and we're going to get you a copy of this magazine, and maybe you can pass it along to your friend. Okay.
12: Thank you. Will do.
8: All right. Lord bless you. Big thanks to my team today, Devin, Robert, and Taylor. We'll see you next time. Bye-bye.
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1: Today on Fellowship in the Word, Pastor Bill Gebhardt challenges you to become a fully functioning follower of Jesus Christ

So he wants us to think about this. And what he is saying, what the theologians would say here, he's transcendent. God is transcendent. That is, he's beyond anything that's finite, and we're finite. So God is speaking, and he says, "For thus says the high and exalted one, who lives forever." Wow. Who lives forever. See, that's the same idea. What does that mean? I don't think we know very well at all. You see, when we try to describe God, we use words, but the words don't work. We use words like majesty, splendor, glory, greatness. They all fall short.

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Fellowship in the Word is the radio ministry of Fellowship Bible Church, located in Metairie, Louisiana. Let's join Pastor Bill Gephardt now as once again he shows us how God's Word meets our world.

2 weeks ago, I began a series, and it was a series about that I introduced by saying, all of us have been there, some of us are there, and all of us will eventually be there. And I called that rock bottom. Rock bottom is an experience that everybody has. Sometimes we have it for extended period of time. Sometimes we have them often, several rock bottom experiences. But no one gets out of this world without a rock bottom experience. And there are reasons for it. There are so many: betrayal or illness, our own sin, and obviously the loss of a loved one. Rock bottom experiences fill our lives with things we don't like: despair, anguish, pain, confusion, hopelessness. So the first week I talked about the prayer that I had found of Jonah, who hit rock bottom at the bottom of the sea in a great fish. And I said one of the things about Jonah that amazed me was he prayed so passionately to God. He was honest. He lamented to God. And I said, we should pray our humanity. Whenever you're going through a rock bottom experience, you should pray how you feel. And if you feel terrible, let God know that. I said also that we should try to identify what's causing this rock bottom experience for us. Jonah had no idea. He never did get to that. He blamed God for it in his prayer. But he did something else. He prayed God's word to him, which I find really insightful. 8 different times in that short prayer, he alluded to the Psalms. And so he prayed God's word to him. And whenever we do that, well, one thing, when we pray God's word to him, we're worshiping him. But secondly, when we pray God's word to him, his word speaks to us. And it can be extremely helpful for us as we go through a rock bottom experience. And Jonah had a little bit of success with it because he at least started a little bit of hope in his life. And I had said, when we go through rock bottom experiences, that's the one thing we all want. We want to get hope. Is there hope in this? Over and over again, over all the years, people have explained to me, this situation is hopeless. You know, I have no hope, that type of thing. Last week, then, I talked about the thing that we have to have during a rock bottom experience. And I said, it's comfort. When you're going through something terrible, you need to be comforted. And God says, I am the God of all comfort, and I will comfort you, but for a reason. He said, when I comfort you, I want you then to be able to comfort others who are going through the same kind of rock bottom experience that you're going through. And God can use us in that way. And so this last message on this series that I'm doing today, I want to deal with the two questions that I have been asked more times than I can count by so many people over all these years that have gone through rock bottom experiences. The first one is, where is God during my suffering, my rock bottom experience? Where is he? I hear that all the time. Secondly, what is the ultimate purpose of me having this rock bottom experience? And I think the Bible will answer both of those questions to us. So the first one is, where is God during my rock bottom experience? And I'd like you to open your Bibles to Isaiah 57, verse 15, of all places. Isaiah 57, verse 15. And I've said Isaiah is a pre-exilic prophet. In other words, he and Jeremiah have been sent to turn the people back to God so that they don't find themselves going into exile. Well, they don't turn back to God, and they go to the Babylonian.

this morning. And so God now is going to speak for God. Instead of someone telling us about God, God says, I'm going to speak for me. And verse 15, for thus says, I'm going to say this. I want to tell you where I am. Here we go. He said, for thus says the high and the exalted one. He says this statement of fact, I am the high one and the exalted one. That word exalted is nasa in Hebrew, and it means I am high and lifted up. Now, what he's going to say here, he's trying to explain something to us that we don't understand very well. Whatever thought you have about God, it's not enough. Whatever thought you have about God, it's not, you're short. It's not. God's way beyond our ability to understand or think about. This is God speaking. So he says, I am the high and exalted one. In fact, in 1 Kings 8, it says this. It says, heaven and the highest heaven cannot even contain God. He's way beyond that. So we don't understand any of this. So we just make up words to try to help us with that, you know. God is omniscient. Okay, what's that mean? Well, it means he knows everything. What does that mean? Well, I've said in the past, well, one thing we know, he's never learned anything. He's always known. He's omnipresent. So what's that mean? Well, he's everywhere. Well, what does that mean? Well, I don't know. Just means he's everywhere. You see, we keep using words like this all the time. He's omnipotent. What's that mean? He's all-powerful. Well, how much power is that? Well, I don't know. You see, the way this thing works, we keep talking about this in terms in a different way. So he wants us to think about this. And what he is saying, what the theologians would say here, he's transcendent. God is transcendent. That is, he's beyond anything that's finite. And we're finite. So God is speaking, and he says, for thus says the high and exalted one, he says, who lives forever. Wow. Who lives forever. See, that's the same idea. What does that mean? I don't think we know very well at all. You see, when we try to describe God, we use words, but the words don't work. We use words like majesty, splendor, glory, greatness. They all fall short. There was a tremendous Greek scholar, now with the Lord, named J.B. Phillips, and he was from England. And J.B. Phillips, he wrote a paraphrase of the New Testament in Greek because during World War II, the young teenagers in England didn't understand King James Version or anything like that. They didn't understand what he was saying. So he rewrote it so they could understand it, and it's a great thing. But he wrote another book that he's famous for, and he wrote this book, and the title of the book is Your God is Too Small. And that's what he is saying. And he means all of us. We don't think about God like that. He said, we make up our language on God, and all of our language either restrains or restricts God because language is not enough to tell you who God really is. So he says that. He tells us that the one who is high and exalted, he lives forever, and whose name is holy. Now that's interesting because he doesn't mean my name is holy, but he means of all the characteristics about me, if there was one characteristic that's central to all the others, is I'm holy. Now, the trouble is, when you think of holy, it's a really sad thought. You know, I mean, you think of, you know, there's holy, you know, things that are holy. There's a place that's holy. You know, there you can get holy water. I mean, there's holy stuff. The philosophers are more right about this. The philosophers say when the Bible uses the term holy, they mean that God is wholly other. Sort of W-H-O-O, W-H-O-L-L-Y, wholly other. He's completely. So God's power is holy power. His sovereignty is holy sovereignty. You see, his love is holy love. Holiness permeates everything that's God. He's completely different and wholly other than we are. And that's why his name is. In fact, in Hosea 16:9, he says, I am God, not a man. I am the Holy One in your midst. Don't use man-like qualities to describe me. So his holiness is way beyond a simple trait. It's everything that God is.

And he says then, I dwell on high and in a holy place. So what is he telling them? Do you have any idea of the magnitude of who I am? And they don't. I mean, that's the problem. But think about this. So they're suffering as people and impending the idea that they would be taken off into captivity. But their thoughts about God are what I would call very low thoughts. Sort of like ours. You see, well, yeah, I mean, and by the way, when you start thinking about rock bottom things and suffering in your life, I want you to think about some of the thoughts you have about God. It'll become clear in a moment because you've asked those questions to me. Okay. Why doesn't God care? I've heard that asked. What's the answer to that? Do you think God cares? Does he care more than any human beings ever cared? Why doesn't he do something about it? Can he do anything he wants to do about it? Yeah. Yeah, but see, that's the problem. He doesn't care. If he cared, now you see how this works. That's the way they understood God. And so they were so far from the understanding. God says, you want to know where I dwell? I transcend everything. I am above everything. Now, when I tell you that, and if you're in a low place right now, or you have been in one, or you're going into one, it's not very reassuring, is it? Okay? Then don't you feel better? God can do, he's above everything. Now your suffering's gone away, right? Now, oh, God can do everything. I'm good. I feel great now. You don't feel great. There's nothing there. You don't get any comfort from that. You understand the magnitude of God, but he's not finished yet. And the next part comes somewhat as what I would say, somewhat as a surprise. He says, I dwell on high in a holy place also with the contrite and lowly of spirit. That's where I am. Wow. I transcend everything. I am immanent. I also dwell with people who are contrite and lowly. And what's interesting about that, and when you think about it, contrite is the word daka, and it's only used two times in the whole Old Testament. The other time, it's translated crushed. And if you've ever had a rock bottom experience, you know what this is like. You feel crushed. And then he says, lowly of spirit. Shapel is the Hebrew word. It means beaten down or humbled. He said, if you're crushed and beaten down and you're humble, I dwell with you. What's the problem then? Us. So many of us in a rock bottom place, we're not humble. We're not at all humble. In fact, we're just the opposite. We're proudful. We judge God. Why isn't he doing what I would do? If I were God, I'd be doing this different than he is. Wow. He's God and you're not, and you're going to criticize him? Yes. Well, let me tell you something. If you're not contrite and lowly, you'll never get peace and hope in the midst of your rock bottom experience. You'll never have it. It won't happen to you because God doesn't dwell with you. You see, that's the problem that they had. I mean, think of someone like Job. Has anyone ever suffered more other than Christ in the history of man? No. But remember Job's statement? Like, all his friends were trying to give him bad advice. And if you're Job, you're probably thinking, what in the world? What is God doing here? But Job's statement early on in this was, even if he slays me, I'll trust him. What? What? Yeah, even if he slays me, I'm going to trust him. So, by the way, was God with Job? Yes. Did he deliver Job? Yes. He did. But the point of it is, that was the way he thought about it. That's the way he understands it. You see, God is so different. He is transcendent and immanent. The psalmist wrote this, for though the Lord is high, he regards the lowly, but the haughty, he knows them from afar.
Even in Luke chapter 1, the first chapter of Luke, it says, "He who is mighty has done great things for me. Holy is his name. He has brought down the mighty from their thrones and exalted," he said, "those of humble estate. He has filled the hungry with good things, and the rich he has sent them away empty." You see, his whole idea is, if you're going to get comfort and you're going to get hope in the midst of your suffering, you have to have a contrite and lowly spirit. And if you don't, I'm here to tell you, you're not going to get it. It's not going to happen. That's what ends up happening. And see, we evidence by the way we think and talk about God. That's just imagine what God's like. I mean, he also says in Isaiah, how about this? "My thoughts are not your thoughts, and my ways aren't your ways. In fact, as high as the heavens are above the earth," that's called infinity, "are my thoughts and ways than yours." And you're thinking, I know better than he knows. I know how this should be handled. He doesn't. I know. What kind of arrogance is that? To say that to God, I have a better way of handling this. I know how this should work out. We can't do that. So consequently, that's what ends up happening. Our contrite and humble heart. Now, to show you how important this is, God, hold your place here and go with me to 2 Chronicles chapter 16. 2 Chronicles, Old Testament, chapter 16 and verse 9. The verse is famous, but the context is not. In 2 Chronicles 16, it's about a king, and his name is Asa. And God has blessed Asa, and he had some real victories. He was doing really well. And just like us, when you have some things go well for you, you start getting a little bit full of you. You see, look what I did. Look what I did. Well, Asa said, I'm not even going to use God. I'm going to make my own alliance. I'll make my own alliance, and I'll win the victories for me because I've been very victorious. I've done well. So God speaks. And here speaks through the seer. And in verse 9 of chapter 16, he says, you know the verse, "The eyes of the Lord move to and fro throughout the earth that he might strongly support those whose heart is completely his. You have acted foolishly in this. Indeed, from now on, you will surely have wars." Wait, see what happened. The eyes of the Lord look too. Why is he looking so hard? Because they're hard to find. People whose heart is totally God's. It's a very hard thing to find. You see, as soon as we begin to prosper, we become completely filled with ourselves. And instead of being lowly and contrite, we become proudful. And that's exactly what happened to Asa. And notice Asa's response to this, the next verse. "Then Asa was angry with the seer, and he put him in prison. He said, for he was enraged at him for this, and Asa oppressed some of the people at the same time." Why? You can't tell me that. Well, by putting him in prison, that tells you what his heart was like. He didn't have a heart for God at all. He wasn't a servant of God in any sense of the word. He doesn't look at the externals. We say this all the time, but they were doing rituals at the time of Isaiah, just the way God laid it out. And you know what that meant to God? Nothing. It meant zero. What do you mean? They gave God the offerings that he said they should give him. And you know what they meant to God? Nothing. Why? He said, because your heart is far from me. You can't go through religious genuflexing and say, I can impress God. I mean, I didn't want to be here today, but I showed up, didn't I? You see, God, that ought to give me a plus. If you do that, you don't understand God at all. He looks right through all this. You can't go through ritual and activity and think it'll impress God. He only looks at your heart. There's nothing else that he cares about. You see, that's such an important thing to God. Now back to Isaiah for a moment.
God says, why I dwell in these two places. He said, I'm high exalted. I live forever, whose name is holy. I dwell on high in a holy place, also in the contrite and lowly in spirit. And here it comes. In order to revive the spirit of the lowly and to revive the heart of the contrite. That word is the word revive. That's what God says I do. I revive. I give life to. That's what it means. I give life. You never notice that a paramedic's called in. It looks like he's dead. What's a paramedic's job? The best you can, right? All right. What are you trying to do? Revive him. God says, that's what I want to do with you. You're spiritually as good as dead here. I can revive you. See, no matter how bad you're suffering, how bad your pain is, how terrible the experience is, God says, I want to revive you. I want to revive you spiritually in order that it would have such a tremendous change on you and work in such a wonderful way. And so consequently, as good as that sounds and as it seems to us, we don't get it done. And so all I'm saying today is, if you're in a low spot, suffering, terrible spot, rock bottom in your life, and you don't have any comfort, any hope, it's your fault. If you're a child of God, it's your fault. He didn't move. You did. The problem's with your heart, not him. You see, that's completely up to you. That should be the mark of a child of God. I go to him. And if you don't, something else has really happened to us. That's the way this whole thing works. That's the way it works for all of us. And he says, that's how I do things. That's the way I want to operate. And so consequently, I think from our point of view, we have to ask ourselves that question. And by the way, you can tell if God's really helping you in this experience or not by how do you feel. Now, well, here's what I'm not saying. I'm not saying you don't feel the pain and you don't feel the suffering. You feel both of those. Those aren't alleviated. But you do feel comfort and peace and hope. And if you're not feeling those, that's because of your own heart, not God, not the circumstances. You see, that's the way this whole thing works.

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1: I love Life Songs, and I want you to know your ministry has blessed me so much. I can't even say how much the Lord has used this station.

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Good morning. Hey, I'm Libby. High's around 96 today, feeling more like 112. You got your devices charged, your emergency plan ready, your essential supplies as you stay weather aware. Now it's just kind of a good practice run for the rest of hurricane season. As Bertha remains a tropical storm this morning, impacts across our area still look pretty minimal. A few passing showers later today from the outer bands of the storm, but overall it's really just going to be hot, feeling like the triple digits this afternoon. By tonight, Bertha will move closer to our coast, so gradually increasing winds. Wednesday, what's left of Bertha will move across the area, so winds, but not as much rain as predicted. The heaviest rain with the storm, forecasters say they expect to remain over the Gulf, so that's good. It's more about the heat and kind of a good practice run to remind you that hurricane season is still upon us. If you need any refreshers, check out lifesongs.com/hurricane.

0: That's new from Jordan St. Cyr, Wild Love on Life Songs. Good morning. I'm Libby with today's Life Songs uplifting word from Psalm 116, verses 1 and 2. I love the Lord, for he heard my voice. He heard my cry for mercy. Because he turned his ear to me, I will call on him as long as I live. I love this expression of love and devotion to God, and it's rooted in the experience of answered prayer. You know, God's not this distant, silent entity. He attentively listens to our cries. He rescues us. And because of this, we know we can call on him whenever we have a need. It's an ongoing life of prayer and trust in him.
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0: Hear ye, hear ye! Make wayeth for thine life song summer fun tip of the day!
1: Yeah! How's your summer reading list coming along? Yeah, we're not too far into ours either, but summer is wrapping up soon, so maybe get some incentive for the kids to read by tying family outings to the books they're reading. You could create an activity around a book that you read with your child if it's about animals. Head to the zoo. Go to the lake if the book has scenes taking place on or near the water. My son is reading a book called Benjamin Franklinstein, and I have no idea where we can go to kind of make the most of that one, but surely we can find something, right?

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1: This is Michael. I work over here at Knowledge Sports in Hammond. 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So many people, it's just so uplifting to listen to it all day. We don't even turn the radio off. It stays on 24 hours a day, 7 days a week, all the time.

0: The sun is certainly red like a pumpkin head. Yes, we can all agree on that, right? I'm Libby. There's a little Christmas in July for you from Francesca Battistelli on Uplifting Life Songs. Why wait until Christmas for your presents, huh? 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Be listening carefully for that 12 Days of Christmas in July cue to call. It's coming up sometime before 2 this afternoon on Life Songs.
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0: That's Jamie McDonald on Uplifting Life Songs. Hey, good morning. I'm Libby. Have you filled up your gas tank this week? Maybe stocked up on some water, batteries? Perhaps yesterday you picked up some sandbags just in case. We're staying updated on Bertha this week. 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

Well, if you like triple digits, it certainly does feel good for you outside today. I'm Libby. That was Toby Mac on Uplifting Life Songs. We do have a heat advisory in effect, and we are monitoring Tropical Storm Bertha as well. As impacts look to remain minimal for our area, it's kind of a good practice run to get your supplies ready and make sure you and your family are on the same track as when it comes to a plan. Basically, back to reality. We're feeling the calendar speeding up, vacation Bible schools wrapping up, back to school displays have somehow appeared before summer is even over. Things are moving in double time, school supply lists are showing up, shoes don't fit, it's time for haircuts and new backpacks. All the things, right? The spending never seems to stop. The good news is God's still faithful, even in seasons when the budget feels very tight. And if the end of summer and its expenses are kind of sneaking up on you as well, you could use a little help with that. Well, how about a $300 gift card from Life Songs? 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

0: On the night you fall in all the pieces, you can bring your lonely heart to Jesus. What if I told you that I believe it?
1: That's new from For King and Country. What if I told you on Uplifting Life Songs? Hey, good afternoon. I'm Libby. Today's Life Songs uplifting word comes to us from Psalm 116, verses 1 and 2. It says, I love the Lord, for he heard my voice. He heard my cry for mercy. Because he turned his ear to me, I will call on him as long as I live. That's some love and devotion to God right there. And it's rooted in the experience of answered prayer. You know, God answers our prayers. He's not this distant, silent entity. He's actively listening to us and our cries for help. He rescues us. And because of that, we know we can call on him whenever we have a need. God is faithful.
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3: Things are getting real. Jesus, take the wheel. Only way I'm getting to the other side.

She's coming back to New Orleans in October at CC Winans with Worthy of It All on Life Songs. Hey, good afternoon. I'm Libby. Mercy, me and Jeremy Camp are coming back to Baton Rouge this October as well. And we've got a pair of tickets to both of those shows up for grabs as the grand prize as we celebrate the 12 days of Christmas in July on Life Songs. Another chance for you to qualify for that and win a daily prize from us is coming up before 2 this afternoon. Did you watch the World Cup? Spain took the world by storm over the weekend, capturing the title. Very tense final in this year's World Cup. Were you watching? The experience as a whole, I feel like, turned some of us into soccer fans, some into fans of ranch dressing, and it's led to some very wholesome, heartwarming moments for visitors and residents of the U.S. alike. Stay tuned. Today's good news coming up in about 10 minutes on Life Songs.

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0: Hi, Lost House family. I'm Lucy from Metairie. Tell me something good.
1: You got it. I'm Libby. And while the fervor of soccer may be starting to die down a little bit, the love for our visitors is not. And their love for us isn't either. Over 10 million folks from around the world visited the U.S. for the World Cup. It was a once-in-a-lifetime experience for most, but also one approached maybe with a little caution. The news and noise about life in America may not sound so glamorous across the pond. But what folks like Sebastian, a German World Cup fan, discovered is a country filled with kindness and generosity. He booked his trip to see the German national team play, and he and his family were a little worried about some of the news reports on violence, criminals. While in Boston for a match, Sebastian was actually overwhelmed with American hospitality. On a late night walking a long distance to his hotel, a family pulled up and offered him a ride. They could tell he was a little lost, didn't charge him anything. They were just being kind. Acts like this transformed Sebastian's thoughts on America as a whole. He said he was more bummed about leaving America than he was when Germany was eliminated from the World Cup. Sebastian's story is just one of countless others who also have a newfound love and sense of brotherhood with the United States. Good job, America. That's today's good news on Uplifting Life Songs.
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0: Well, if that's what Christmas is all about, I think it's safe to celebrate it, even in July, right? It's Owl City and Toby Mac on Uplifting Life Songs. Hey there, I'm Libby, and you caught me. I'm trying to enjoy summer while simultaneously feeling like it's slipping away and looking forward to what's to come, right? Let's make the most of the summer fun we've got left while embracing the seasons coming up. Christmas in July includes presents for you. We haven't yet heard that summer fun sounder, your cue to call in and win. It's still coming up sometime before 2 this afternoon on Life Songs.
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0: That's Torrin Wells. Breathe on it on Uplifting Life Songs. Hey there, I'm Libby. Thank you so much for hanging out with me today. Expect a few passing showers today, maybe this evening from Outer Bands of Bertha. When it's not raining, it's very hot. Temperatures feeling like the triple digits. By tonight, going to move a little closer to the coast, so winds will increase a little bit. And then by Wednesday, what's left of Bertha moving across the area. Not as much rain as initially predicted. The effects for us are going to be minimal. Forecasters say the heaviest rain with this storm is going to kind of remain over the Gulf, which is certainly good news, especially if you're planning on going to our Summer Fun Skate Night, which is tonight, by the way. As we wrap up what's left of these days of summer fun and gear up for what's next, could a $300 gift card be helpful for you and your family? You only have a couple more chances to sign up for that, including tonight, your chance to win at our Summer Fun Skate Night. 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

0: That's the latest from Jeremy Camp, Revival on Life Songs. I'm Libby, and I am so grateful that you're part of our Life Songs family and grateful for our very loving God who hears us and answers our prayers. Our Life Songs uplifting word reminds us of that today. It's Psalm 116, verses 1 and 2. It says, I love the Lord, for he heard my voice. He heard my cry for mercy. Because he turned his ear to me, I will call on him as long as I live. We know we can call on him whenever we have a need through our ongoing life of prayer and trust in our faithful God.
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0: That's it. 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Just give me Christmas.
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0: Joy to the world. That's Phil Wickham on Uplifting Life Songs. I hope you are feeling very joyful indeed as we celebrate the 12 days of Christmas in July on Life Songs and celebrating hopefully with a winner. Hello, who's this?
1: Cindy.
0: Cindy, hey, how are you?
1: Oh, I'm doing great. I've been trying to get through for a couple of weeks now.
0: Well, congratulations. You got through, Cindy. You're our winner today.
1: Woohoo! Well, thank you so much.
0: You are so welcome. We have an awesome Life Songs beanie, a nice hat for when the weather gets a little cooler for you. And you are also now qualified for the grand prize of those concert tickets. Congratulations.
1: Thank you so much.
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0: That's Josiah Queen on Uplifting Life Songs. Hey, good afternoon. I'm Libby, feeling like the triple digits, keeping an eye on Bertha, although forecasters predict the impact for us is going to be pretty minimal. You can always get the latest at lifesongs.com/hurricane. I'm going to go on pecan for now, but Abby's on the way next. She's got another chance for you to win with Christmas in July, sometime before 6, and she'll be hanging out with you tonight at our Life Songs Summer Fun Skate Night, 6 to 8 p.m.
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God is good all the time. Hey, it's Abby here, and you are tuned in to Uplifting Life Songs. Hopefully you're having a wonderful Tuesday afternoon. Yes, it's Tuesday, and I know I say this pretty much every week, but I'm going to keep saying it because I want people to share this experience with me. Tuesday feels like that day in the week. It's not Monday. It's not the worst day of the week where we're just getting out of the weekend. We're exhausted. We're tired. We don't want to be at work. But it's also not Thursday or Friday or even Wednesday, really, where we're looking forward to the next weekend already, planning our weekend things. No, I feel like Tuesday is that day in the week where we're sitting, we're chilling, where we have accepted the fact that we are in the middle of a work week and we're doing okay. So hopefully you're doing okay like I am. I mean, come on, it's Tuesday, we're up, we're at it, and we're listening to life songs. It really can't get much better than that, right? So let's keep it going with some more amazing music right here on Uplifting Life Songs.

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0: 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Hey, it's Abby here on this beautiful Tuesday afternoon. 2:20 right now. Hopefully you're having a great one so far. But I mean, come on, if you're having a birthday today, July 21st, if your birthday is July 21st, well then, you have a great national day for your birthday. It's National Junk Food Day. And this is what I wish was on my birthday, which is in September, so I guess it's not happening for me. But if your birthday's today, National Junk Food Day, well, you know, you should be celebrating. Come on, July 21st. It's a day dedicated to getting a giant menu of items for whatever you want. Whether it's candy, whether it's nice, not the best good for you home-cooked meals, whether it's fast food, whether it's anything, today is your day, National Junk Food Day. My personal favorite junk food, like a guilty pleasure, if you will, I would have to say donuts. That is my junk food guilty pleasure. If I could just get a couple of donuts and sit and watch my favorite show, that is a great day to me. 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That is my junk food day to celebrate National Junk Food Day. But I'm curious, what is yours? If you had to celebrate National Junk Food Day, which, ahem, by the way, is today. 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
5: 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Oh my gosh, without God, I don't know where I would be. That's what my new song, Holy, is all about. It's about just looking at God and understanding how much He's done for you.

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1: This is Jamie. I am listening on my Alexa. I moved right outside of Lafayette. It's been, I just can't give y'all up.

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Hey, it's Abby here. And right now, we're doing the 12 days of Christmas in July. Yes, that's right. The Life Songs 12 days of Christmas in July. Basically, it's your favorite Christmas songs that are right smack dab in the middle of the summer. 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And make sure you listen for the Life Songs 12 Days of Christmas in July Summer Sounder. 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

0: God is good all the time. It's Abby here. You're listening to Life Songs, and today's Life Songs uplifting word is coming from Psalm 116, verses 1 through 2. It says, I love the Lord, for he heard my voice. He heard my cry for mercy because he turned his ear to me. I will call on him as long as I live. Now, how amazing is that, that our God hears us? I know sometimes you and I, we may think that he doesn't hear us, but whether we think it or not, he does. God is listening. He hears when we laugh, he hears when we cry, when we sing praises or get angry, or simply when we ask him for help. God hears us. And because our Lord listens, because he hears when we call, we should call on him forever. Now this verse, it's a reminder to me, and I hope it is for you as well, to go to God first. Not your parents, not your spouse, go to God first. Of course you can and you should go to your parents and spouse, but our Lord is who we need to go to first and foremost. When life is hard, call to God. When life is everything you've dreamed of, give thanks to God. When everything is chaotic and all over the place, call to the Lord because he hears us every single time we do.
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That's We the Kingdom with Rescue Me. It's truly amazing how our God rescues us from anything. Big things, small things, God is always there to rescue us. 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You, your generosity, you're making a difference. You're helping us share the good news of Jesus Christ on the airwaves throughout Southeast Louisiana and beyond. So from the bottom of all of our hearts here at Life Songs, we just want to say thank you. Thank you. We're so grateful for you today and every single day.

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2: This is Teresa. We love Life Songs so much. It gives us a heart and puts a little smile on our face every single time.

God is good all the time. Hey, it's Abby here, and you are listening to Uplifting Life Songs. Yes, it's Uplifting Life Songs. Hopefully, you're having a great day listening to some amazing music. It's Tuesday. It's that day in the week where we're here. You know, nothing crazy going on. Of course, we have the Life Song Summer Fun Skate Nights going on. But besides that, you know, not much happening on this Tuesday. But again, hopefully, you're having a great one. And hopefully it's about to get a little bit better because I have a good news story for you that it's a great one. And I love how these next couple of good news stories, they're kind of, you know, FIFA World Cup themed since the World Cup just ended this past weekend 2 days ago. And this good news story is about a German soccer fan who came to America really just expecting the worst. But one simple act of kindness completely changed his view of the United States. And I love that. I know a ton of people that came to the World Cup, you know, visiting the United States. They're like, oh, the America, it's this, it's that, it's this, it's that. But coming to America, a lot of people have been seeing some amazing things. And it looks like this German soccer fan, with one simple act of kindness, completely changed his view of America. How exactly? Well, find out in today's good news story coming up in just a little bit. Stick around right here to Uplifting Life Songs. Lord,

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1: I've never seen a morning the sun forgot to rise. 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

0: Hey, this is Jerry from Spydale. 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
1: I'd be happy to tell you something good today. Well, for millions of international visitors, this summer's World Cup wasn't just about soccer, it was about seeing America up close and personal. And for one German fan, the biggest highlight wasn't even a match. Sebastian, he traveled from Germany to cheer on his national team. But before he left, his family was quite nervous. Like many people overseas, they had heard plenty of stories about so many different things. Gun violence, crime, all this in the United States. And his family worried about his safety. Instead, Sebastian found something completely different. While in Boston after a late night match, he had a long walk back to his hotel. And then a local family noticed he looked a little lost. So they pulled over, they'd offered him a ride, and expected nothing in return. It was a simple act of kindness from strangers, and this small gesture completely changed his impression of America. Sebastian says he was actually a little sad to leave the United States than he was when Germany was knocked out of the World Cup. He was more sad to leave the U.S. than when Germany was knocked out of the World Cup, and he's far from alone. Visitors from around the globe have been sharing stories of friendly conversations and helpful strangers and warm hospitality that challenged everything they thought they knew about America. And sometimes the most memorable part of a trip isn't actually what you came to see. No, it's sometimes it's the people you meet along the way. That's today's good news story, right here on Uplifting Life Songs.
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3: 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Zephaniah 3:17 says that the Lord delights in us, even rejoices over us with singing. 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Because my love and delight for my kids isn't based on what they do, it is rooted in who they are. So it begs the question, what makes you think your Heavenly Father thinks any different about you? 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

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Hey, it's Abby here. And right now we are doing our 12 Days of Christmas in July. Basically, if you have a song request, you know, that's Christmas themed, well, then you can call or text me, 855-816-8581. Yes, it's hot. Yes, it's humid. But for live songs, that means it's time for Christmas. Smack dab middle of the summer. We want to hear your Christmas song request. So you can call or text us again at 855-816-8581. And when you hear our Christmas summer sounder, that's when you need to call in that same number, because you could win a cool prize and you could be qualified to win some tickets to see amazing artists like CeCe Winans, Mercy Me, Jeremy Camp, and so many more. So when you hear that Christmas sounder, which is coming up at some point during the show, they need to call 855-816-8581.

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1: Yeah! 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So create an activity around a book that you read with your child. So if the book is about animals, take a trip to the zoo. If the book has the lake or some scenes of water in it, well then go to the lake. If you're reading Charlotte's Web, well how about a trip to the fair? That's today's summer fun tip of the day.

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0: You are listening to Uplifting Life Songs. Hey, it's Abby here. And I don't know about you, but I know I do this, and maybe you do too. A lot of us, we often tell ourselves, when life slows down, then I'll get back to God. Then I'll get back to praying more, reading our Bible more, or whatever it is to get back to God. But what if the busy week that you're living at this moment, right now, is already the place where God wants to meet you? Faith doesn't wait for a quieter season. It's grown in the middle of all of the craziness that's around us. Carpools, deadlines, dishes, decisions, work, all the chaos. God isn't only present when the schedule finally opens up. He's with us in the packed calendar, in the unexpected change, in the moments when you and I feel like we are trying to keep everything moving all at once. Jesus promised in Matthew 28, verse 20, he says, "Surely I am with you always, to the very end of the age." And that means he's with me and you in every summer plan, every ordinary Monday or Tuesday, and every challenging stretch in between. So if this week feels a little full to you, don't assume that God is far away. He may be closed right there with you, reminding you that you are not carrying anything alone. Peace isn't found only when the storm passes, and sometimes it's found in knowing the one, God, who walks through it right there with you.
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God is good all the time. Hey, it's Abby here, and you are listening to Uplifting Life Songs. Hopefully you're having a great Tuesday so far. Tuesday, that day in the week where we're just, you know, we're here. We are here on this Tuesday. It's not Monday, not the worst day of the week, but it's also not, you know, Friday or Thursday or even Wednesday where we're looking forward to the next weekend already. I feel like Tuesday is just that day where we're here in the middle of the week. We're just vibing. And hopefully we're doing good so far. I know I am with you listening to live songs. It really can't get much better than that, right? Well, let's continue with some more amazing music like this song coming up from Micah Tyler on Uplifting Life Songs.

0: You are listening to Uplifting Life Songs. That was Ellie Holcomb. Hopefully you're having a great Tuesday afternoon so far. And if your birthday is today, July 21st, well, then you should be celebrating, because today you can be guilt-free because it's National Junk Food Day. Basically, you can eat any junk food you want. That's at least what I'm saying National Junk Food Day is. I mean, come on. What kind of junk food are you thinking you're going to be devouring today? Me personally, my favorite junk food, donuts. It's gotta be donuts, but also I love a good just sour candy, you know, ropes or like those sweet tart ropes or some sour gummy worms. That is a good junk food to me. So happy National Junk Food Day to all who celebrate. Would love to hear, what is one junk food that you might even grab today since it is National Junk Food Day? You can call or text me at 855-816-8581. Tell me what kind of junk food you'd be grabbing for today, for National Junk Food Day.
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Hey, it's Abby here. And something you may not know, and something you might know actually, is the Life Songs 12 Days of Christmas in July. It's going on right now. Your favorite Christmas songs, right smack dab in the middle of the summer. So listen for the Life Songs 12 Days of Christmas in July Summer Sounder. 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And you could be qualified to win some tickets to see CeCe Winans, Mercy Me, Jeremy Camp, and so many other amazing artists. So again, when you hear that summer sounder, which is coming up quite soon, well, then you need to call 855-816-8581.

0: 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I can't take any more of this sweltering, muggy mess for one more minute. Just give me Christmas.
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I listen to y'all in the car and on the way to class. It's very uplifting and positive, and I'm so grateful to have a station that spreads the message of Jesus every day.

0: You are tuned in to Uplifting Life Songs. Hey, it's Abby here. And I don't know if you hear what's behind me, but it's some Christmas music. And with Christmas music comes our sounder that we just played a little bit ago, meaning we have someone who's calling to be a Life Songs Cool Prize winner. Not only are they going to win a cool prize, they might be qualified to win some tickets to see CeCe Winans, Mercy Me, and other great artists. Let's see who is on the line. Yep, I think we have someone. Okay. Hey, this is Abby with Life Songs. Who's this?
1: Amber.
0: Amber, congratulations. You're our winner today.
1: Oh, yes.
0: Yes, you're qualified to win tickets to CeCe Winans, Mercy Me, Jeremy Camp, and you got a cool prize on Life Songs.
1: Awesome.
0: Yeah, so I got to ask you a quick Christmas question. Are you a hot chocolate drinker for Christmas or an eggnog drinker?
1: Oh, hot chocolate all day.
0: Okay, thank you. You are the first person when I ask this question, you're the first person to agree with me and say hot chocolate.
1: Yes, I'm not an eggnog fan.
0: Okay, thank you so much. Really appreciate that, Amber.
1: Yes, great minds think alike.
0: Yes, absolutely. Absolutely. Well, tell us who you love to listen to.
1: Life Songs all day.

0: 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Hey, it's Abby here, and today's Life Songs uplifting word is coming from Psalm chapter 116, verses 1 through 2. And it says, I love the Lord, for he heard my voice. He heard my cry for mercy. Because he turned his ear to me, I will call on him as long as I live. How amazing is that, that our God hears us? I know sometimes you and I, we can think that he doesn't hear us sometimes, but whether we think it or not, he is listening. God is listening. He hears when we laugh or cry or sing praises or get angry or just simply when we ask him for help, he hears us. And because God listens, because he hears us when we call, we should call on him forever. It's a reminder to me, and I hope it is for you as well, to go to God first. Yes, we should go to our parents and our spouses and our best friends if we have things in our life going on, but we need to go to God first. When life is hard, call to God. When life is everything you've dreamed of, give thanks to God. When everything is chaotic and all over the place, call to him because he hears us every single time. We do.
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God is good all the time. Hey, it's Abby here, and you are tuned in to Uplifting Life Songs. Hopefully you're having a great Tuesday so far, and hopefully it's about to get a little bit better because I, Abby, the genius master, yes, some of our listeners call me that, the genius master, the knower of all things. I'm about to give you the answer to tomorrow morning's Life Songs Genius Club question. 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

0: This is Neil Bailey. Scripture says God will give you a new song. 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

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Hey, it's Abby here, and I think you know exactly what time it is. Yes, that's right. It is time for the Genius Club Answer. I, Abby, the Genius Master, some of our listeners call me, I'm giving you the answer to tomorrow morning's Life Songs Genius Club question. And the answer is Santa. Yeah, Santa is the answer to tomorrow morning's Genius Club question. So again, Josh from the Live Songs Morning Show is asking you a question tomorrow around 8:10 in the morning. And you're doing the genius thing right now, which is listening to Live Songs, because again, I'm giving you the answer. And that answer is Santa. Santa is the answer. One more time. The answer to tomorrow morning's Live Songs Genius Club question is Santa.

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2: 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So create an activity around a book that you read with your child. So if that book is about animals, take a trip to the zoo. And go to the lake if the book has some scenes about water. Well, there you go. That's your tip of the day. Tie family outings to books.
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Hey, it's Abby here on this Tuesday afternoon / evening time. Hopefully you're having a great one, and hopefully it's about to get a little bit better, because I have a good news story for you. It's about a German soccer fan who came to America expecting the absolute worst, but one simple act of kindness is completely changing his view of the United States. That story is coming up in today's good news story. So stick around right here to Uplifting Life Songs.

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1: 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I love Life Songs. 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
2: 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It's just so uplifting. And we love Life Songs. And I love y'all.

0: Hey, Life Songs family. This is Jess, and I'm from Kenner. Tell me something good.
1: I'd be happy to tell you something good. Well, for millions of international visitors, this summer's World Cup wasn't just about soccer. It was about seeing America up close. And for one German fan, the biggest highlight wasn't even a match. Sebastian traveled from Germany to cheer on his national team, but before he left, his family was nervous. Like many people overseas, they had heard plenty of stories about many different things, gun violence, crime, all in the United States, and worried about his safety. Well, instead, Sebastian found something completely different. While in Boston after a late night match, he had a long walk back to his hotel when a local family noticed that he was looking a little lost. Well, they pulled over, offered him a ride, and expected nothing in return. It was a simple act of kindness from strangers. That small gesture completely changed his impression of America. Sebastian says he was actually sad to leave the United States, more sad to leave the U.S. than he was when Germany was knocked out of the World Cup. And he's far from alone. Visitors from all over have been sharing stories of friendly conversations, helpful strangers, and warm hospitality that challenged everything they knew about America. Sometimes the most memorable plan or part of a trip isn't what you came to see, but it's the people you meet along the way. That's today's good news story, right here on Uplifting Life Songs.
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4: Hello, everyone. Welcome to the broadcast today. I'm happy that you're with us. This week, we're talking about how Father, His love, gives us life, provides us with order, but also gives us redemption. So when we look at the nature of God and His parenting skill, in other words, like the character of a parent, what does it look like? Well, Father created life. He established order, provided direction for every one of us, and then made a way for His children to be restored through Jesus Christ, because all of us are broken. So when we consider ourselves as parents, we have to look at ourselves in this similar order. You would say, well, how do I create life? Or do I have the ability to create order or provide direction? How do I do that? It's the environment that we have the ability to create. So you have the ability to create a life, an environment that provides life, that shows order. In other words, discipline. You provide direction. You're constantly pointing your children, because your life is always pointing towards Jesus. And then you make a way for your children to be restored to Jesus Christ, because at some point they all miss the mark, because we all do. We're all broken and we need forgiveness. So Jesus came as the image of the Father. So as a parent, the question that we should ask ourselves honestly is, am I an image of Christ? Do my children see Jesus in me? Do I reveal His character? Do I reveal His methods? Do I reveal His principles? Do I do these things? And I want you to know that as a parent today, we have the absolute privilege, but yet the responsibility to look like Father God. Jesus did, and He's the prototype. He is what we're to look like. And He reflects the love of God, the truth of the kingdom, the truth of God. He reflects integrity, compassion, and He does that to His family, because we're all members of the family. So the standard is set extremely high, but that investment has been made in you, for you. Therefore, the ability to love the way God loves, to walk in truth, to be an individual of high integrity, compassion, these things are all made up in us. It's invested in us. So when any parent walks close to God, there's no doubt that they become a living example of the heart of Jesus Christ, the heart of the Father. And He does it to all generations. Now, Jesus made this bold proclamation. He says, when you have seen me, you have seen the Father. Now, that is quite interesting because I've really never thought about my need to be able to make the same proclamation. Can I make the same proclamation? Can you make the proclamation that when you see me, you see Christ? If we can't, let's step up, change our ways, and let's do it.
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Hey, it's Abby here, reminding you about the Life Song Summer Fun Skate Nights. Yes, they're happening every single Tuesday night, meaning they're happening tonight. Life Song Summer Fun Skate Night. I'm going to be there. My coworker Christine is going to be there with me. We are so, so excited to see you. Whether you're skating or not, we'd still love to see you. And whether you're the best skater out there or the worst, it doesn't matter. You can still come to the Life Song Summer Fun Skate Nights. And we have your Summer Fun soundtrack from 6 to 8 p.m. So if you want any more information on the Life Song Summer Fun Skate Nights, well, then just head to our website.

0: You are listening to Uplifting Life Songs. Hey, it's Abby here. And maybe you're like me. I think a lot of us do this. We often tell ourselves, when life slows down, then I'll go back to God. Then I'll go back to reading my Bible every single day or praying more, something like that, where we get back to God. But what if the busy week you're living out right now is actually the place where God wants to meet you? Faith doesn't wait for a quieter season. It grows in the middle of carpools, deadlines, work, dishes, decisions. And God isn't only present when the schedule finally opens up. No, He is with you in the packed calendar, the unexpected change, the chaotic schedule, and the moments when you feel like you are just trying to keep everything moving all at once. And Jesus actually promised something like this in Matthew 28:20. He said, "Surely I am with you always to the very end of the age." And that means He's with you in every summer plan, every ordinary Monday or Tuesday, and every challenging stretch in between. So if this week feels very full and chaotic, don't assume that God is far away. He might be closest right there, reminding you that you are not carrying it all alone. Peace isn't found only when the storm passes. Sometimes it's found in knowing the one who walks through it all with you.
1: 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Did it work? 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

0: God is good all the time. Hey, it's Abby here, and you are tuned in to Uplifting Life Songs. Hopefully you're having a great Tuesday evening so far. I'm here to remind you about Vacation Bible School, VBS. 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
1: 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Thank you for always giving me a touch of God's love. 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Y'all are in my heart. Thank you so much.
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0: On the night you fall in all the pieces, you can bring your lonely heart to Jesus. What if I told you that I believe it?
1: You are tuned in to Uplifting Life Songs. Hey, it's Abby here, and today's Life Songs uplifting word is coming from Psalm chapter 116, verses 1 through 2. And it says, I love the Lord, for he heard my voice. He heard my cry for mercy. Because he turned his ear to me, I will call on him as long as I live. How amazing is that, that our God hears us? I know sometimes you and me and a lot of us, we can think that God doesn't hear us sometimes. But whether we think that or not, God is listening. He hears when we laugh, when we cry, or sing praises, or get angry, or simply when we ask him for help. God hears us. And because he listens, because he hears us when we call, we should call on him forever. It's a reminder to me, and I hope it is to you as well, to go to God first. Yes, of course, we should go to our parents, our best friends, our spouses when things get hard, but we should go to God first when life is hard. Call to God. When life is everything you've dreamed of, give thanks to God. When everything is chaotic and all over the place, call to God, because he hears us every single time we do. If you felt encouraged and uplifted by this verse like I have, then you can share it with others. And you can do that by heading to our Facebook page or our Instagram. Or you can sign up for the daily uplifting email, where you get the Life Songs uplifting word every day in your email inbox. 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Well, that's it for me. I'm heading out for the day. But don't worry, I will be back tomorrow at 2 p.m. Have a great rest of your Tuesday, everybody. And keep listening right here to Uplifting Life Songs.
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3: Okay, class. So what does it mean to be a witness for Jesus Christ?
4: It means you saw or heard something, like when he healed the blind man or preached the Sermon on the Mount.
3: Good answer, Jim. What else? Kathy?
5: It's when you testify to something, like you go and tell people who weren't there what Jesus said or did.
3: Nicely done. You testified to something you observed or something you know. So both definitions are part of it, but there's something else. Anybody? Well, here's the deal. When Jesus gave us the Great Commission, he said that we are to be his witnesses. In the Greek, that word is martis, which literally means witness. But that's where we get our word for martyr.
5: So you're saying in order to be a witness for Jesus Christ, I have to die for him?
3: No, I'm saying you should be willing to.
6: Not every Christian will be asked to die for Jesus, but we've all been commissioned to live for him. Hi, I'm Philip Keller, and you're listening to Cornerstone Connection with Pastor Gary Hamrick. Well, to be a witness for Christ, to live for him, we need his Holy Spirit power in our lives. We need it to share our faith. We need it to resist temptation. And we need it to be willing participants in his will on earth. That's what today's message is all about. As today, Pastor Gary launches his teaching series from the book of Acts. Here he is now with today's Cornerstone Connection, the power of the Holy Spirit.
7: All right, we're in a new book study today, Acts chapter 1. It's an exciting book, so let's take our Bibles and go to Acts chapter 1. And what I typically do when we begin a new book study together is I give a little bit of some highlights, some bullet points, an overview of the book so we can kind of understand what we're about to read. And so for you note takers, the writer of the book of Acts is Luke. Now that is the same one who was inspired by the Spirit to write the gospel that bears his name, the Gospel of Luke. Luke is the only Gentile writer in the Bible. And God used him to pen the Gospel of Luke and the book of Acts. And in some ways, Acts is a continuation of Luke's gospel. It's like a sequel. Luke, by trade, was a physician. We learn from Colossians chapter 4, verse 14, and he became a traveling companion of Paul's. In fact, he appears to join Paul In the story in the book of Acts, in chapter 16, on one of Paul's missionary journeys that begins at Troas, that's where Luke seems to join him, because Luke, in writing the account of the book of Acts, goes from the pronoun they to the pronoun we in the book of Acts. And so it seems to suggest that he inserts himself now in the narrative, in the story. So he goes from they to we. And that was when pronouns actually meant something. Yeah. So they and we, and he includes himself in that. Those are not his pronouns. That's just how he then inserts himself in the story. Okay, let's move on. The book of Acts, isn't it good though when you come to church, kind of get to center yourself in the Lord and like, okay, all the craziness in the world, let's get centered on the truth again. Okay, so the book of Acts, written sometime around 60 to 69 AD. Acts and the Gospel of Luke both are addressed to Theophilus. You'll see his name mentioned in verse 1. Theophilus in Greek just translates lover of God. And some believe that Theophilus is a pseudonym for the church, that this is a reference to how the church loved the Lord, and so he's writing to the early church. But more than likely, he's writing to an actual person, that Theophilus was a real individual. Not the best name, to be honest. I mean, in Greek, it translates lover of God, but, you know, it's like the parents looked at that kid and said, this is the awfulest kid I've ever seen. All right, it's tough being me, friends. So anyway, he wrote to an individual, Theophilus, in Luke's gospel and here in the book of Acts, and it is likely that, now hear me on this, because this kind of frames context of the culture. It is likely that, yes, Luke was a physician, but that he was an indentured servant or a slave to Theophilus, because back in that day, if you could afford it, you had your own personal physician. Wouldn't that be wonderful? And no HMOs either. But it's likely that Luke, as a physician, was an indentured servant or a slave to Theophilus, and that he's writing these biblical accounts. And he's inspired by the Holy Spirit, but he writes the Gospel of Luke, and now he writes Acts to Theophilus, who more than likely has allowed him to go on these missionary journeys with Paul as a traveling companion of Paul. And so that's all we know about Theophilus, very, very little, but he addresses both of these letters to him. And the book of Acts is called Acts of the Apostles. Now, in some of your Bibles, it might just simply say Acts. In my New King James Version, it actually says Acts of the Apostles, because it documents the activities and the ministry and the miracles that God performed through the apostles in the first century. But ideally, it could be titled the Acts of Jesus through the apostles. Because what we see happening through the book of Acts is how God uses them in miraculous and amazing ways to impact the world for God's glory. So I'm going to read here, that's the brief intro on the book. I'm going to read from chapter 1, the first 11 verses. So if you have your Bibles open there to Acts 1, I'm going to read verses 1 through 11. And it says this, "The former account I made," talking about his gospel, "O Theophilus, of all that Jesus began both to do and teach, until the day in which he was taken up, after he, through the Holy Spirit, had given commandments to the apostles whom he had chosen, to whom he also presented himself alive after his suffering by many infallible proofs, being seen by them during 40 days, and speaking of the things pertaining to the kingdom of God. And being assembled together with them, he commanded them not to depart from Jerusalem, but to wait for the promise of the Father, which he said," now Luke's quoting Jesus, "you have heard from me, for John truly baptized with water, but you shall be baptized with the Holy Spirit not many days from now." Verse 6. "Therefore, when they had come together, they asked him, saying, 'Lord, will you at this time restore the kingdom to Israel?' And he said to them, 'It is not for you to know times or seasons which the Father has put in his own authority, but you shall receive power when the Holy Spirit has come upon you, and you shall be witnesses to me in Jerusalem and in all Judea and Samaria and to the end of the earth.' And when he had spoken these things, while they watched, he was taken up, and a cloud received him out of their sight. And while they looked steadfastly toward heaven as he went up, behold, two men stood by them in white apparel, who also said, Men of Galilee, why do you stand gazing up into heaven? This same Jesus who was taken up from you into heaven will so now come in like manner as you saw him go into heaven. All right, so we'll pause there. This first chapter of Acts is somewhat of an epilogue to the Gospels. And now Acts is somewhat of an epilogue in chapter 1 because it gives a conclusion to Jesus' earthly ministry before he is taken back up, before he ascends back to heaven. Now, that doesn't mean we've heard the last from Jesus. In fact, Jesus appears to Paul on the road to Damascus in chapter 9 here in Acts. He speaks to Peter in a vision in chapter 10. He speaks to Paul in a vision in chapter 18. And Jesus physically appears again.

0: verse 3. And then he ascends back into heaven. That's verse 9. And then also what we just read, two men appear wearing white apparel. These are angels. And they appear in verse 10. And they tell the disciples who are staring at the sky as Jesus ascends right before their eyes. And the angels say to them, listen, he's going to come back in the same way in which he went. And he left, he departed, we learn from verse 12, from the Mount of Olives in Jerusalem. And when Jesus returns again, he will come back to the earth and he will come to the Mount of Olives. Zechariah the prophet said that when he touches the Mount of Olives, there will be a great earthquake and the mountain range will split, moving north to south. And he will establish his kingdom for 1,000 years on the earth. And after that, there will be a new heaven and a new earth. And so we shall be with the Lord forever. And I'm looking forward to Jesus coming again. Amen? And so that's what Acts is talking about here. It's the end of his earthly ministry. And he's ascending back into heaven. And now he's going to come again. And that's what we wait for, the blessed return of our Lord. And before Jesus ascended back into heaven, what we read here in Acts 1 is that he gives a charge to his disciples, because he's basically, in effect, saying to them, I'm handing you the baton of my ministry and my message, that I want you now to go throughout the earth, starting locally in Jerusalem, and then moving out to the province of Judea and Samaria, and he adds, to the ends of the earth, so that people might hear the good news of what Jesus has done. And so he commissions them, he charges them. And so in effect, you're seeing here the birth of the church, the birth of the New Testament church. We are living now in the church age. It is that time between when Jesus ascended back to heaven and when he's coming again. And he charges, starting with his disciples, but really all of us who are followers of Christ, to go out, starting with our own locality, and then branch beyond until the whole world hears. And so this is that charge, this is that commission, and we see that charge in verse 8 of chapter 1 here of Acts. So I'm going to throw the verse up on the screen for you, but here's what Jesus says. But you shall receive power, the Greek word is dunamis, when the Holy Spirit has come upon you, and you shall be witnesses to me in Jerusalem and in all Judea and Samaria and to the end of the earth.
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0: Now notice with me in this passage that part of the charge when Jesus commissions his disciples, and by extension us who are followers of Jesus, I want you to go out starting in Jerusalem, Judea, Samaria, and to the end of the earth and share the good news of my message. He knows that in order to do this, we need something. And what we need is power. We need the power of the Holy Spirit. And that's why he says right there, you shall receive power when the Holy Spirit has come upon you and you shall be witnesses. We can't effectively be his witnesses without his power. And Jesus knows as he hands the baton of ministry to his followers that in order to effectively be his witnesses in the world, to be bold in our faith and to have any sense of victory over sin and temptation, we need the power of the Holy Spirit. And so this is Jesus commissioning and charging the early church with this directive. And here we are some 2,000 years later and thousands of martyrs later,

0: who literally laid down their lives and shed their blood for the cause of Christ to spread this good news that Jesus loves the world, that Jesus died for every sinner in the world so that we might have our sins forgiven and go to heaven when we die. And so, listen, many martyrs have gone before us. In fact, in this verse, when Jesus says, "And you shall be my witnesses," circle that in your Bibles, because in the original Greek language, it is the word martus, M-A-R-T-U-S. We get our English word martyr from that word. I mean, the real definition of a witness for Jesus is to be prepared to die for Jesus. Okay, now, you know, the word martyr's been corrupted now by Islamic extremists, right? And so this is not being a martyr that you kill others for the cause, all right? This is being a martyr when they kill you for the cause. And the blood of the martyrs is the seed of the church. I mean, we are here today because many have laid down their lives for the cause of Christ. And in order for the disciples to be equipped with the ability to spread this good news, often in the face of persecution and death, they would need, as do we, the power of the Holy Spirit that Jesus speaks about here in verse 8. Again, this is the same power that we need. Look, we need Holy Spirit power to be bold witnesses in our day. We need Holy Spirit power to resist temptation and sin. We need Holy Spirit power to be vessels that God would use for His miraculous purposes, for His glory. Look, God still does miraculous things in the earth today through human vessels. The power of God's Spirit, but it's for His glory. We're just the vessels. Listen, this is why Paul would write in 2 Corinthians 4, verse 7. He says, "We have this treasure in jars of clay," talking about earthen vessels that we are. What's the treasure? The treasure of a relationship with Jesus, the gospel of Christ, and a relationship with Him. It's a treasure. We have this treasure. Listen, 2 Corinthians 4, 7. "We have this treasure in jars of clay to show that this all-surpassing power," dunamis, "is from God and not from ourselves." So we are vessels of His power to still be used in the world today for His glory, for miraculous things. And so let's not quench the Holy Spirit. God is still at work in marvelous and miraculous ways. And truthfully, there are a lot of Christians who are saved. They're on their way to heaven. They're born again. But they're living powerless lives. They're struggling to have victory over sin. They are unable to be bold with their witness. They are tired of running the race, and they are wondering if there's anything more to this Christian life than just simply waiting for the return of Jesus. And maybe this describes you. And maybe you're in the right place for this Bible study today and in the ongoing weeks as we go through the book of Acts, because this is a wonderful book that reminds us of the power of the Holy Spirit. So let me pray first, and then we'll dive into this study together. Lord, we thank You for this time in Your Word. As we open up the book of Acts, we pray that You would cause these stories to come alive in our own hearts, that we would understand the person and power of the Holy Spirit. And we thank You that You've preserved these things and recorded these things for us to read so that we can understand these things. And I pray that we would have eyes to see and ears to hear and a heart that would receive what You would say to us today and in the coming weeks as we make our way through this book together. We love You and we thank You in Jesus' name. And everybody said, amen. There was a Swedish chemist by the name of Alfred Nobel, who invented dynamite in the year 1867. In the year 1888, Alfred Nobel's brother named Ludwig Nobel died, but in that year, in 1888, a French newspaper mistakenly printed Alfred Nobel's obituary and not Ludwig. And in the obituary of Alfred, which was mistaken, they referred to Alfred Nobel as, quote, "the merchant of death," because he had invented dynamite, which because of its explosive, potentially destructive nature, they saw as of great concern. And so this newspaper in France wrote Alfred's obituary and called him the Merchant of Death. Well, Alfred Nobel read his own obituary, okay? That would be a strange thing, wouldn't it? And saw how he was labeled the Merchant of Death, and he determined to change his reputation. And so he decided to will his entire estate, his fortunes upon his death, to create a fund that would distribute prizes in the areas of chemistry, physics, medicine, literature, peace, and later on economics. And it is now known as the famous Nobel Prizes. And that was Alfred Nobel's wish, so that he wouldn't be known as the Merchant of Death. He would rather be known for his philanthropy. He changed his reputation in that regard, the inventor of dynamite. Now, I share this story with you because the English word dynamite comes from this Greek word for power, dunamis. Dunamis. And if I could just be so bold to say, and I don't mean it in a destructive way, but we're due for an explosion by the Holy Spirit. The church of Jesus Christ is long overdue for a new, fresh, powerful, explosive work of the Holy Spirit. So when you read about power in the book of Acts, by the way, dunamis is mentioned 10 times in the book of Acts. This is not the only reference, but this is the first reference in Acts 1:8 in the book of Acts to dunamis. There's a power involved with the Holy Spirit that we need to understand and tap into. Now, interestingly, the word love is mentioned more than 100 times between the four Gospels. Matthew, Mark, Luke, and John, the word love mentioned more than 100 times. The word love is not mentioned a single time in the book of Acts. The operative word is power. And how do we receive that power? It is power associated with, which comes from, the Holy Spirit. The Holy Spirit, that term, the Holy Spirit, Ruach HaKodesh in Hebrew, is found 56 times in the book of Acts. This is a book about the Holy Spirit and the power of the Holy Spirit. And so again, Acts 1:8, but you shall receive power when the Holy Spirit has come upon you, and you shall be witnesses to me in Jerusalem and in all Judea and Samaria and to the end of the earth. Now, in order to understand this, we have to have a baseline of understanding first who is the Holy Spirit. So three quick bullet points. First of all, the Holy Spirit is the third person of the Trinity. What we mean by that is we worship one God who reveals himself in a plurality of three persons: God the Father, God the Son, that's Jesus, and God the Holy Spirit. And the Holy Spirit is the principal part of the Godhead that we're looking at throughout the book of Acts. Now, I reference there Genesis 1, 26 and 27, because the first time you see God referring to himself in a plurality is Genesis 1, 26. And listen to the plural pronouns. He said this. God said, let us make man in our image according to our likeness. And the plural pronouns is a reflection of the fact that God is one God who reveals himself in three persons. And what's interesting is the very next verse, Genesis 1, 27, it switches to singular pronoun and it says this. So God created man in his own image. In the image of God, he created them. Male and female, he created them. And so the combination of plural pronouns in Genesis 1, 26 and singular pronouns in the very next verse is an indication to us that God reveals himself in three persons, but he is one singular God.
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1: 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Cornerstone Connection is a production of Cornerstone Chapel, Leesburg, Virginia.

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2: Today on Fellowship in the Word, Pastor Bill Gebhardt challenges you to become a fully functioning follower of Jesus Christ

So he wants us to think about this. And what he is saying, what the theologians would say here, he's transcendent. God is transcendent. That is, he's beyond anything that's finite, and we're finite. So God is speaking, and he says, "For thus says the high and exalted one, who lives forever." Wow. Who lives forever. See, that's the same idea. What does that mean? I don't think we know very well at all. You see, when we try to describe God, we use words, but the words don't work. We use words like majesty, splendor, glory, greatness. They all fall short.

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2 weeks ago, I began a series, and it was a series about that I introduced by saying, all of us have been there, some of us are there, and all of us will eventually be there. And I called that rock bottom. Rock bottom is an experience that everybody has. Sometimes we have it for extended period of time. Sometimes we have them often, several rock bottom experiences. But no one gets out of this world without a rock bottom experience. And there are reasons for it. There are so many: betrayal or illness, our own sin, and obviously the loss of a loved one.